0: 30-something years ago, yeah?
1: Yeah, can you believe it?
0: Mercy.
1: 1992, Liz Phair, May Queen.
0: There you are. Should we tell everyone who we are? We did a top of the hour because we try to do that.
1: We're good that way.
0: Right. But we, meaning he and I, are well, you're Noise and I'm Wes, but it's Noise by Noise Wes. You're tuned in because that's how smart you are. And shout out to everybody who listens with regularity. That's my brother Mike in Arizona, Kathleen and Jay out in Seattle. And we never throw out to Scott Willis, who's always posting our stuff and promoting our stuff.
1: We appreciate that, Scott.
0: Yeah, very
1: grateful. I saw Scott in person.
0: Is that right?
1: IRL, as we like to say.
0: Oh, the kid talk.
1: I saw him IRL
0: nice.
1: Recently at a mass gathering here in town. As it were.
0: Gathering of the masses.
1: Yes. It was nice to see him.
0: Oh, that's nice. Yeah. Yeah, there's a lot of Facebook two-dimensional engagement that we have. But, I mean, that's how I know Scott principally, is through the Facebook.
1: Yeah. He was my yoga master for
0: there you are.
1: Some number of years.
0: But he and others promote the program. And, you know, again, we gain nothing monetarily from that other than the sheer joy of pleasing the peoples.
1: True enough.
0: We intend to do tonight.
1: True enough. And, you know, it's a two-way street. Feel free to say hello to us or make commentaries. We have...
0: Don't talk to me.
1: We have a Blue Sky page. We have we have multiple Facebook pages and groups and crap.
0: There's a pile of things.
1: So there's lots of different ways to interact. Although I'm not there right now, but I'll be back.
0: That's fair. And if I'm on the street, I usually have bodyguards with me, so ask them.
1: That's smart,
0: too. To talk to me. They probably will refuse, but it's worth trying. You just don't know.
1: Yeah.
0: Like it might be that special moment where I go, I'll talk to them.
1: Actually, I wanted to say, sorry about that, because I heard that King Charles is no longer willing to pay for your security detail. So that's a drag.
0: But, they do it they volunteer.
1: Yeah.
0: That's how much they care.
1: Fortunately, your mom's endowment will allow you to carry on in the lifestyle you're
0: riding on that,
1: grown
0: right?
1: accustomed to.
0: As it were. So anyway, nice to hang out. We're not going to be here next week. We're throwing that out ahead of time.
1: Yeah.
0: So get your calendars out. There will be no Noise by Noise West.
1: Well, there will definitely be something exciting in this slot.
0: Oh, we won't be here live in the studio.
1: But we'll be doing stuff. It'll be the best of.
0: I like your attitude.
1: Yes.
0: Never let it rest.
1: The highlights.
0: I love
1: it. The midlights.
0: All right,
1: the burnt out light bulbs, all of those.
0: All of the in-betweens.
1: Yeah.
0: So, would you like to review?
1: Oh, let us review. We started off this introductory set with Fairport Convention, Set Me Up. Approximately, I want to say 1989 or 90, in that era, 90, 91, somewhere in that. No, 89. I'm going to go back to 89.
0: You'll get no argument from me.
1: Set Me Up. And then we had Gary Puckett, but without the union cap?
0: No, all included.
1: Oh, okay.
0: Could there be a Gary Puckett without the union cap?
1: Well, I never know if he clawed his way out of that cap or not.
0: I mean, admittedly, some of that stuff is horrible. But I like his voice.
1: Yeah, he's got a great voice. It's actually kind of a funny song because when you hear him singing it, Lady Willpower, it kind of feels like there ought to be a comma between those just because of the phrasing of the song.
0: Fair play. But he also has a creepy creeper song, Young Girl. Like, you know, it's a catchy little tune, but still it's like, oh, dude, no.
1: some songs have not aged.
0: And there's another one. What's the other one? I'm thinking there's two that are creepy creeper songs.
1: Benny Mardonis.
0: This Girl's a Woman Now?
1: Girl, You'll Be a Woman Soon? That one? Neil Diamond?
0: Oh, maybe that's it.
1: Covered by Urge Overkill?
0: No.
1: It was in a Tarantino movie, yeah.
0: Good one.
1: Dude. Although the little guitar riff is pretty cool.
0: Fair play.
1: Do-do-do-do.
0: Yeah.
1: Yeah. Well, yeah. They don't all age as well as...
0: They don't. There's a lot of songs that I love that are super sexist that I just don't want to play because they're just... I mean, it's dated and it's old and we've moved on, hopefully, but some of it is just straight up not nice to women, so...
1: Yes. Well, we strive to rectify that in our own way.
0: You can't say rectify on the radio.
1: Rectified? Hell, it killed him. Thank you. Thank you very much.
0: Ouch.
1: I'm here for the next hour and 42 minutes.
0: I hear the radio's turning off.
1: Francis Dunnery, Too Much Saturn.
0: I love that song.
1: A Cautionary Tale. Yes. I love that song too because it's sort of, it's the instant reveal. It's, well, you may have thought this, but here's the actual deal. and he's, you know, it's self-depreciating. I enjoy it.
0: I like his delivery.
1: Levels, yeah. MJ Lenderman. She's leaving you.
0: Love that song. Love that record.
1: Like it or not. Yeah.
0: I think we're going to hear great things from that guy for a long time to come.
1: Yeah. It has a sort of classic sound to it. And it
0: You can tie it
1: feels
0: through.
1: Feels kind of timeless in some way. Or multiple.
0: Neil Young, Uncle Tupelo, you know, there's a whole lot of guitar-driven, even Slint, you know, stuff like that.
1: Yeah, yeah.
0: So, yeah, atonal. Yeah, I even hear Velvet Underground in it. So
1: There's a lot in there. And then we wrapped up with Liz Phair and May Queen, one of my last May playlist songs that I wanted to get out. May Queen. And what did you say when we talked about playing Liz Phair? Said you you always got to be careful.
0: Yeah, you got to vet it for swears.
1: Yeah,
0: they sneak
1: that
0: in
1: first
0: here
1: album.
0: There.
1: She's got some very put your hand over your mouth naughty
0: but
1: songs.
0: Great songs. Yeah. We should spend a weekend. Just editing out swears
1: there's
0: so we
1: so
0: can
1: many.
0: Play the damn songs.
1: There's
0: I mean, there's
1: so
0: a
1: lot. Many.
0: I want to play some Kneecap songs. I want to play some Kendrick Lamar songs. Every one of them.
1: Yeah.
0: You know, it's like, nope, can't do that. So we'll have to get fancy. Then the other part of me feels funny about like editing somebody else's, you know, thing.
1: Yeah. But there's so many. Yeah. There's so many songs that are so good and just have a natural feel and should be played. And there's just that one or two.
0: Yeah.
1: In moments in the song that you just have to do. So we just reverse them. You can reverse the swear and then...
0: We could edit out the entirety of that Paul McCartney Christmas song and just have dead air.
1: That's a good
0: minutes.
1: Idea. And then we could attribute it to, what's his name?
0: John Cage.
1: John, yeah.
0: Just nice.
1: Call it, however long that, you know, 3 minutes and 42 seconds.
0: 333, I believe, yeah. I love that you got that we both got that reference at the same time, so... Are we good?
1: Simply having none of it. I was just going to say, I was just thinking, so Liz Phair, that album came out, I think, in 92. And I very distinctly remember being on the Trans-Siberian Railway and listening to that song on my cassette player. Mm. And we were, you know, sharing, there were seven or eight of us or whatever. And we were traveling, and we were going to a town we'd never been to, a city in the middle of Siberia we'd never been to. And we were listening, among other things, listening to that Liz Phair album. And I remember handing my headphones off to Leslie, who is a generation older than me. And she was listening to that song.
0: Oh, geez. Okay.
1: You know the one I'm talking about?
0: Yeah,
1: yeah.
0: The one with the running in it? There's a few.
1: Every time.
0: Oh, okay.
1: That one. Anyway.
0: I was thinking it. Naughty. F and Run.
1: Oh, yeah. Well, that's a good one, too.
0: Yeah.
1: Yeah. Mm-hmm. Anywho.
0: So I'll play a song that I heard. I've only heard two times, and I bought it.
1: No way.
0: I did.
1: That's,
0: I committed.
1: That's a fun feeling, though, because that's like being like 13 or 16 or
0: back
1: whatever.
0: In the day,
1: and like, I cannot get enough of this Police song or whatever it is, you know?
0: Well, you know, being older, 45s at Caldor. They were 78 cents.
1: Yeah.
0: You know?
1: Goodies,
0: right? Yeah. So I had a few favorites, and we go. If you were lucky, you'd get my dad would buy us a 45. But I heard this song the other day. I don't know anything else about this person. Wait, what's even their name? It's Saya, Saya Gray, Saya Gray, Saya Gray.
1: Huh.
0: But I heard it on a local commercial station, and just the sonic tapestry. I'll just shut up and play it, but it just grabbed me. I'm like, ooh, which is the same way I fell in love with Patty Griffin's music and the Decemberists, and just like one song is like, oh, whoa, what's that?
1: Yeah,
0: and then on from there. So anyway, it goes like this.

Evening, as the sun went down and the jungle fire was burning, down the track came a hobo hiking, and he said, "Boys, I'm not turning. I'm headed for a land that's far away, beside the crystal fountains. So come with me, we'll go and see the Big Rock Candy Mountains. In the Big Rock Candy Mountains, there's a land that's fair and bright, where the handouts grow on bushes, and you sleep out every night."

mountains. In the big rock candy mountains, you never change your socks, and the little streams of alcohol come a-trickling down the rocks.

0: I too am a believer.
1: Good for you.
0: I've been a believer my whole life. Only in certain things. Other stuff, I don't believe any of that. That's just me. I believe in the Farfisa organ.
1: Oh, no. Yeah.
0: Among
1: How
0: other
1: can
0: organs.
1: You not? Yeah.
0: Right.
1: It's a good place to worship.
0: Right. I'm a believer in the fact that the Monkees were an actual band.
1: Oh, I told you I saw. Oh, my God. What did it say?
0: Wait, top of the hour.
1: Okay.
0: Then tell me.
1: All right, then tell you. This is Noise by Noise West. Sure. I'm WVEWLP, Brattleboro, 107.7 FM, your community radio station. 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
0: All. And the views and opinions expressed on this program, if there should be any, because there might not, belong to the hosts and not the guests.
1: And no others.
0: And not the underwriters and not the board and not other people that you don't even know.
1: These are original thoughts that no one else has ever had.
0: Only ours. Never, ever existing before. So please, please understand moving forward. Okay, now tell me your story.
1: Well, I was behind a car

0: Entirely random thought.
1: When we were kids, we used to play the monkeys down in the, we lived in a little cul-de-sac, and we turned the garbage cans upside down, get tennis rackets, and if you drew the short straw, you had to be Davy. Nobody wanted to be Davy.
2: It's funny.
1: Yeah. Shall we review? Which is what we
0: do. We have such a voluminous list.
1: And if you're just joining us, or you accidentally joined us, this is Noise by Noise West, where this guy and this guy exchange songs that we like for either no reason or just something that seems to follow. By the way,
0: it's like ping pong, but without the tight shorts.
1: Right. It's like just pong.
0: That's, yeah.
1: What's ping pong without the tight shorts? I mean, what's the point, right? Am I right? Did you see the picture I put up today?
0: No.
1: Oh. It's a recycled one.
0: Okay.
1: It's the one with the cats and the tight shorts.
0: Oh, fine. playing the accordion?
1: Yeah.
0: Yeah? Oh, yeah, that's a classic. Yeah.
1: By the way, if you're interested in stuff like that, the graphic side of Noise by Noise West, we do have a Facebook page if you have too much free time on your hands.
0: Parent advisory.
1: Fair. There's cats involved.
0: Maybe we'll do a calendar eventually. That might be fun.
1: Nice. I hear a fundraiser in there somewhere.
0: Yeah. Speaking of which, I don't know if local people are excited about this, but we're going to be at the Welcome Center in a couple of weeks.
1: I know, right?
0: That'll be fun.
1: A week from Saturday, the 24th.
0: Yeah.
1: Where we hope to raise volumes and volumes of money and also greet people coming into our beautiful state.
0: I guess I could say, just as a thought just occurring to me now, but if you were someone who wanted to support the station, maybe you don't have a lot of money or time or whatever, but we're looking for like cupcakes and
1: baked goods, anything we can hawk, or you know, ask. We basically have to ask for donations. We can't put a price on it. So people that are traveling, you know, grab a coffee and a nosh, and then they chuck something in the bucket and we're all the better for it.
0: Yeah.
1: So yeah, if you want to contribute food or baked goods or what have you, please do, and get in touch with somebody here at the station.
0: Yeah.
1: Please.
0: Our set began with Sia Gray.
1: We'll say Sia. I like that tune.
0: Yeah. Thus Is Why.
1: Yeah.
0: And it continues from there. And then that made me think slightly of Air. Well, you said Sia Gray is Japanese, Scottish, and Canadian.
1: She's a Canadian person of Japanese and Scottish
0: heritage.
1: Yeah.
0: So I played Air Alone in Kyoto.
1: Yeah, you did.
0: Yeah. You had Harry McClintock with the Big Rock Candy Mountain.
1: No.
0: Come on, kids.
1: No, John Hartford.
0: Oh, really? It says Harry. I took it off of
1: Spinatron.
0: That's always lying to me.
1: Right.
0: Spinatron, you big liar.
1: Harry's getting paid when John Hartford should, but he's dead. Maybe that's the deal. Maybe that's willed to. Thanks for keeping up with that there, stenographer. Appreciate that.
0: Yeah.
1: That's a cute little tune.
0: We had Mary Lou Lord doing a Bevis Frond tune with a little help from Nick Solomon himself. Lights Are Changing. One of the big hits. One of the big Bevis hits. Kristen Hirsch, Velvet Days.
1: I love that song. I love that record.
0: Great song, great lyrics, and just the mood of it is lovely. And I followed up with maybe a similar mood from Timbuk3 and Sunshine Is Dangerous.
1: Oh, yeah.
0: The acoustic version. There was an EP that came out before their album, which has what I consider to be essential tunes, and actually a couple of tunes anyway, which ended up on the next album, but in versions that I think are superior to the album versions, which it sometimes happens that way. Although I always wonder to myself, is it just because I heard that version first? But no. No, I don't think that's why.
1: I feel you, as the kids like to say.
0: But you have these little dilemmas, right?
1: I do all day.
0: Which version of that Beatles tune or whatever?
1: Mm-hmm.
0: Elvis C, in this case, with Lipstick Vogue.
1: The real Elvis.
0: Yes.
1: Well, I mean, the drums on that, the bass on that, come on. That's like the...
0: Sublime.
1: I think that was the second record I ever bought.
0: Hmm.
1: Well, the first was My Aim Is True, but that was off of This Year's Model.
0: This Year's Model, yeah.
1: Yeah.
0: Chumbawamba with Time Bomb, 1994.
1: I really like that band.
0: I do, yes. And they've made a comeback in my repertoire. Now, I mean, not that they ever completely went away. And my kids, there's several of their songs that my kids like to hear, like in the car on a road trip kind of thing. Due to recent events, Chumbawamba has made a comeback in my own playlist.
1: Well done.
0: I think I'm going to have to send them an email and say, I think it's time for a reunion. I don't

0: if they'd be up for that, but
1: well, they're like, you know, I always say like Madness. They Madness is like, oh, that band that does Our House, and they're always the I Get Knocked Down band.
2: Yeah,
1: and there's you've shown me there's a lot more to their repertoire.
0: I've never, I don't think I've ever played the Tub Thumping song.
1: Tub Thumping, that's what it was. Yeah,
0: yeah. Lots more to delve into there, so we'll keep going. But but like Liz Phair and some others, yeah, I have to make sure I remember what words I heard some of the songs.
1: Play,
0: so.
1: Yes.
0: The Monkees. That brings us up to date here on Noise by Noise West. We still have nearly an hour.
1: Oh my God.
0: To go here.
1: That felt like 2 hours worth of music in 1 hour. Yeah. That's the quality of the tunes we're playing. I think we can just stop right there.
0: Might as well. We might as well go home.
1: You know what? I say we do the bonus hour.
0: Hey.
1: And just, and it's like, oh, and that might be a double hour too. So that might be a 4 hour show.
0: That's the icing on the cake.
1: I know. Right?
0: We'll just play everything at double speed.
1: I like that idea. And we'll shut up.
0: Might as well. All right.
1: You got something?
0: I am. I teased it right now. This is Ken Press with
2: Yes, Might As Well.

Well, I have a hammer, and I have a bell, and I have a song to sing all over this land. It's the hammer of justice. It's the bell of freedom. And the song is the song of love. Love between all of my brothers, and love between all of my sisters, all over this land.

0: I, for one, have never had the pleasure.
1: Nice. Scott's Southern Culture on the Skids with banana pudding. That's practically an anthem in our house.
0: Is that right?
2: Yeah.
0: How do people feel about actual banana pudding?
1: We rarely eat it, but
0: I won't.
1: We talk about it a lot. Yeah. Actually, I've been on a Jell-O kick recently.
0: What?
1: I haven't made Jell-O at home in 35 years or something, and then I had a hankering, and I've made like five boxes of it.
0: Are you getting good at it?
1: Peach, raspberry.
0: Whoa, varieties.
1: Orange. Yeah, the peach is the best. Although I did combine a peach and a raspberry together, and that was sublime as well.
0: That shows the level of skill you've developed.
1: Yes.
0: With your Jell-O making at home.
1: Yes, I keep getting calls from France. They want me to go to chef school. It's very... Yeah.
0: Let them want. Let them want.
1: And I'm like, I got no time for souffles.
0: No. Who does?
1: My banana pudding's almost done. It's something funky with the skin on top.
0: I'm going to give it a day.
1: Something funky, that's what I got. Yeah, that's it. Good times.
0: I love doing our show. I hope others love it, too, because I love it.
1: I hope so. But it put me in a better mood, for sure.
0: Fair play.
1: Yeah.
0: Long day.
1: Yes, definitely. Good set. Yeah, above average set.
0: Above average. How is that possible?
1: I know, right? What is our average? I don't know.
0: 1,000?
1: Yeah. So this was like 1,006, for sure.
0: Sweet.
1: Ken Press with Might As Well.
0: Good tune.
1: Enjoying that. Neutral Milk Hotel. I was thinking about them, and you more than thought about them. You played King of Carrot Flowers Part 1.
0: I craved it. I love the sticking the fork in Dad's shoulder.
1: Every verse just progresses. At first, it's kind of sublime, and you're like, oh, that's lovely. And you think, I could just lay in a field and listen to this. And then.
0: Careful.
1: Then things start happening. Just goes to a strange place very quickly.
0: Yeah.
1: But it did have a sort of fairy tale quality, so I played Genesis with The Trick of the Tail, title track from that album, 1976. And I was saying to you off mic, I think it's a very cohesive album. It's one of my favorite, it's probably arguably my favorite Genesis album.
0: Mm.
1: And it's all like sort of, you know, adult fairy tales or whatever. First album without Peter Gabriel, last album with Steve Hackett, and I think it's kind of a golden moment in Genesis's. History. It's three-tiered. You know, a lot of bands kind of have three phases. That's the beginning of the middle phase.
0: Some had three or four too many phases.
1: Yes, arguably. The House Martins after that.
0: Love it.
1: Get Up Off Our Knees.
0: Damn right.
1: Magnetic.
0: You can wag your finger till your finger's sore. Shake your head till it shakes no more.
1: That should be a bumper sticker.
0: Let's go, people.
1: Right next to the Monkees bumper sticker. I would put that on my
0: car. Fair, yeah.
1: Right next to I Am Not a Number. House of Martins. Oh, I said that. Magnetic Fields. Crazy for You, but I'm Not That Crazy.
0: Great song. Yeah. Great band, great song. Yeah. Great album.
1: Leo Nimoy. And If I Had a Hammer. And it goes to exciting places. Exciting, patriotic places.
0: I know, right? Easy. Careful with that hammer, Eugene.
1: Incidentally, we played...
0: not that Eugene. Good Lord. Maybe he's listening.
1: That's right.
0: That's a Pink Floyd reference.
1: We're going to see if he's here in 23 and a half minutes. We played Pink Floyd last week as our opener, and Callie and I have been watching the remastered Pink Floyd at Pompeii. It looks amazing. And it sounds good, too.
0: Super duper.
1: So it's a lot of fun. And that brings us up to date here on Noise by Noise West. We still got some minutes to go. I will say, I think we probably lost all our listeners because Andor has returned. The final year, the final three episodes of Andor premiering tonight started at 9. Guess what I'm doing at 10, 11
0: watching
1: tonight. Watching the first
0: recorded
1: one.
0: Version.
1: Yes.
0: All right. Cool.
1: Very excited for that. Lots of and I'm going to try and work some sound bites, and I might even do like a show intro or something with some of the
0: fancy
1: the elements. We will see. See fancy. What we can pull off.
0: All right. Cool.
1: What do you got going on? What are you excited about
0: in life?
1: Yeah.
0: Hmm.
1: No pressure.
0: Excited about? All right. If I'm being honest, this past weekend I got to see one of my best friends and his wife. Who I haven't seen in a long time. And then I got to see a friend of mine who is moving towards dying intentionally. you know, like she is dealing with cancer and has given up treatment. And but I expected to find her, you know, a lot less alive than I did, and it was an absolute lift to see her in good spirits and strong and a vibrant woman, an author.
1: Oh, that's good to hear. Well, I'm sure it can be a very clarifying time as well. And if you if you are now thinking, you know, whatever X number of days or weeks or months to get all these things done and see everybody I want to see, and
0: right. Well, it's true, and she'll have a little while, I'm glad to say, but just always a very checked in, aware woman, a woman who's been noted as a feminist author going way back. Who used to live in Dummerston and now lives out on the east coast of Massachusetts. And then from there to see my Uncle Bert, 92 years old, getting ready for his next skydiving adventure.
1: Oh, wow. Giving George H.W. Bush a run for his money.
0: There you go. He loves it. He absolutely loves it. And like, I'm like, dude, I would never do that. I don't think I could get myself out of the plane. But I have great respect and love for my Uncle Bert, who's a very, very good human being. And 92 years old, jumping out of airplanes. I don't know. I like being on the ground, generally, you know?
1: I hear you.
0: At the speed I want to be on the ground, you know, eventually you'll get on the ground if you jump out of an airplane, but, you know, I like it this way, just kind of sitting on my ass.
1: Right.
0: Can you say sitting on the radio?
1: I think so.
0: Okay, cool.
1: As long as you're not encouraging others to sit, you're in good shape.
0: Okay, fair. Fair. Everybody get up. No, wait.
1: All right.
0: Right. Oh,
1: it's you. I'm gonna
0: top of the hour.
1: I'm gonna do no. It did top of the hour. I'm gonna do a underwriting spot, and then you just
0: I like that.
1: Come in right after that. All right.
0: Sound good? I love that. Yes, please do.
1: All right, let's do that.
2: No, we need it so proud. We got the hand it so proud. No, we want it so proud.
3: 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They also have a Facebook page, The Porch 2, a proud underwriter of WVEW.
0: And
3: my rap is strong.
0: And thanks to The Porch 2 and everybody that underwrites this station. We couldn't do it without you, and we wouldn't be able to. So thanks to all. Hey, I want to play a song. I've played this band before, friends of mine. The principal songwriter, singer, and bass and guitar player is my friend Matt Scharf. And Bethany Yequa plays with him as well, who also has a wonderful thing. And I believe it's Phil Benison on drums. But Wojcicki has a new record out, and I'm loving it. So Ask for It by Name. It's Wojcicki, but here's Hearts of Sand.

0: Enchanting.
1: Those crazy kids. Those crazy kids and their acid.
0: Oh, yeah. I was saying, so you played Girl from Ipanema, and I originally was going to put on Nat King Cole doing When I Grow Too Old to Dream, which has a very similar vibe and very similar tune. I might play a couple of seconds just so we can familiarize ourselves. But Girl from Ipanema, Pink Floyd's Saint-Tropez. And then, we'll just hear. Here's a little taste of this.
1: That shuffly thing. Nice. That's him? Oh, that's a violin. It sounded like Elvis Presley.

0: All right, so there's. You tell me, and then I'll go. I'm gonna go a ways through here.
1: Yeah.
0: Just to get a little more.
1: I'm digging that fiddle.
0: Yeah. Anyway, I don't know. Maybe I'm imagining it, but
1: no, I feel that's got that swing, kind of shuffly swing.
0: Yeah.
1: You know. Me,
0: my sweet. Yeah, Saint-Tropez is arguably one of Pink Floyd's jazziest tunes. So
1: not even I don't know what would be more jazzy than that tune for them. Honestly, that's again a very familiar song to me from high school, but I like when bands can play all kinds of genres and just like, oh, now we're going to do this, you know?
0: Yeah.
1: It's like it shows some depth of skill, you know? Especially a band like that. It's just like, you know, a lot of acid and noodling, you know, but... not knocking on them, one of my favorites of all time. Yeah.
0: Well, and this is for people who, I guess, are not big Pink Floyd fans. Metal is kind of the clarifying album, I think, that kind of pointed to the 70s and what came after. After some years sort of in the wilderness trying to figure out what they were doing and doing movie soundtracks and, you know, albums with you know, each band member doing their own individual junk, for the most part, junk. And then, you know, suddenly metal kind of is that transitional moment. And again, that sort of middle third or whatever you want to say of their career, of their trajectory.
1: That was definitely a record that would be put on and played in its entirety at one of the many parties I attended as a teenager. By the way, would you like to tell everybody what they're listening to?
0: You're listening to Noise by Noise West here on WVEWLP Brattleboro 107.7 FM, your community radio station. Thanks for listening. We are here on Tuesday nights, typically 8 to 10-ish. Anyone for 10-ish?
1: Hey, what?

0: Well,
1: should we review?
0: Let's do that.
1: And then we should go home.
0: So we had Hearts of Sand by
1: Wojcicki.
0: Thank you. We should get Vlasta to do the,
1: or get Matt just to give a sound bite.
0: Yeah, you know? We should. Hey, we should start doing that.
1: I love that idea.
0: Hey, this is Matt from Wojcicki.
1: Oh, nice.
0: You're listening to a couple of,
1: oh, that's a great idea.
0: Hairless apes on Noise by Noise West.
1: Less hair every day.
0: After that, Marksman, my favorite Irish Marxist hip hop artist.
1: That's so great.
0: Bar none, and that was Darker the Days. Husker Du, Give Me Some Umlauts, Makes No Sense at All.
1: Mm-hmm.
0: Yeah. And then we were talking off mic about our formative musical experiences and people that, you know, we knew over time. And,
1: yeah, my
0: and
1: brother was into them. He was like, oh, Husker Du. Husker Du. Mm. Which I remember the board game, by the way, because that's where they got the name from.
0: There was this
1: dopey commercial. I was like, what is this band? Just ripped the door open. I'm like, I like this. So that album especially still sticks with me. And just like 2.5 minute like blasts, often blasts of like guitar and growl.
0: Yeah.
1: But some sensitivity to it as well. You know. So, but yeah, the influence was, to my brother who's listening, big credit for a lot of the things, turned me on to a lot of things. Some stuff I wasn't that into, but he was way ahead of the curve on a number of things. Mm. You know.
0: Nice. Yeah, it's nice to have those. Mine were sporadic and sometimes short-lived relationships, but people. England Dan turned me on to Jethro Tull
1: and John Ford Coley.
0: Yeah, well, John Ford Coley was not available at the time. There was a guy named Bob who took all of the prescription pills out of our medicine cabinet,
1: as one does.
0: Thanks to England Dan, but that's a different story. after that, we had Stan Getz and the girl from Ipanema.
1: Mm-hmm. Astrid Gilberto.
0: Yes, she definitely contributed significantly to that.
1: There's a whole story that I was just telling my brother, Texan, said there's a whole story to how she wound up singing the song. It wasn't supposed to be her.
0: Yeah, that's right. That's right. There is a whole backstory. And then the aforementioned Pink Floyd, Saint-Tropez, Metal, Yum, Yum, Yum. And that is how it ends tonight on Noise by Noise West.
1: It's been a long but satisfying day, so... And a satisfying show. Thanks for hanging out and listening to us do things, say things, and play things. Hopefully you're better for it on the other side of it. And one day closer to death.
0: What?
1: Well, I mean, you know, that's part of it. Yes. Yeah. Part of the deal, part of the compact. So, but hopefully it's 2 hours of fun or pieces of it. And not everybody's going to sit down and listen to the whole 2 hours, except for you and me, largely.
0: I guess. Although I feel like, you know, people...
1: Oh, my brother did. He's still on.
0: All right. Well, there you go. I feel like it's a good time to, like, do your dishes or...
1: Yeah.
0: I don't know. Get your
1: toenails.
0: Get your laundry. Yeah, whatever. Anything, nails. You know, any of those sort of repetitive tasks where you can
1: clip and
0: multitask
1: in rhythm.
0: Yeah,
1: you know,
0: that's the way I would do it.
1: Let's be pragmatic about things.
0: Put a little Leonard Nimoy on and then just get a full pedicure.
1: If I had a nail clipper, I'd nail clipper in the morning. No, do it tonight at 8 o'clock. But thanks to everybody who listens regularly, because we do have a few like Kathleen and others who tune in and keep us buoyed and laugh at our funny pictures and tune into the show. So grateful for that, because it's community radio. We're just making stuff up, and hopefully people are benefiting from it. So besides you and me, but either way, if it went out to the ether and no one heard it, it'd still be fun to do with you.
0: I agree wholeheartedly. Thanks a lot, bud.
1: Okay. All right, let's go home.
0: Well, yeah, we'll
1: tell people to
0: reconvene.
1: No, don't tell people to drive safely. Suggest that driving safely is available to them.
0: That's right. Of the many options available to you, driving safely is definitely
1: one of the ways you can drive a car. But you can do it any way you want to without being told a thing.
0: Yeah. Yeah, we'll keep working on that.
1: The passive voice.
0: Yes.
1: All right, buddy, let's go home.
0: All right.
1: Thanks, everybody.
0: Be well. It? Good night. Yes.
1: Good night. Right. Bye.
0: Here we go.
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0: Hiya, Brattleboro. This is Betsy. 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

0: Hey there, you are listening to WVEWLPFM Brattleboro. I'm Coach K, the host of The Playlist, a show that airs live on this station every Friday at noon. We play randomly generated sets of music from my exhaustive, expansive, and ever-evolving playlist of tunes, from the earliest recorded blues masters to the 60s and 70s rock and folk classics to contemporary indie bands. Sometimes we hear playlists from the listening audience as well, because in the end, we are all one big playlist. Yeah.
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Now, Death by Chocolate for Vox, bringing you the exciting sound of the Vox Wild Wild pedal. 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

to tell you about a character who was very careful, married to a very careful woman. And they live in a home that they care for very much. He lives a very regular, regulated life, as she does, and they like it that way. One day, he came home from the office, and his wife said, "Darling, I think we have mice." He said, "No, no. Yes, I hear little scratchy noises in the wall." "Oh, no, it's impossible." He went downstairs, and they didn't have mice. They had something in the same family, larger. And this so shook him that he ran back upstairs and locked the door and got the encyclopedia out and began reading about Black Death and bubonic plague. And it made him so nervous that he called the man who owned the hardware store. And he said, "Look, I know you're closed, but I've got to get some rat poison right away." And he went over and he got $10 worth of rat poison in a paper bag, which he bravely threw down to the rats from the head of the stairs, locked the door, and spent a fitful night. In the morning, the problem was solved. All the vermin were gone. Unfortunately, however, they only ate 25 cents worth of the poison. So he had $9.75 of original sin, if you will, in his basement, and he didn't want it there any more than you would. So that morning, as he drove to work, going through a neighborhood that he had never paid any particular attention to before, he rolled down the window and threw the bag out. And for the rest of his natural, unnatural life, he never gave it a second thought. Of course, all this happened a long, long time ago. But do you know that in that neighborhood, there was a dog, a mongrel, who loved to howl at the moon. He was a poet dog. And that dog ate the poison and died. And to this day, every neighbor in that neighborhood has a theory as to which lousy neighbor poisoned the dog.

Under the

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1: Hi, Annie. I know you said yesterday was hard. How are you feeling today?
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And before I go on, I'd like to say the views and or opinions expressed on this program, Buttermilk, are solely those of myself. 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So let's keep that in mind. 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You can email me if you have any questions, comments. Maybe you'd like to be on the show. Maybe you got some original music. I don't know anything. Pockets88@protonmail.com. Thanks so much for your emails. And I think that's it. I think I've covered everything. And yeah, for this show, it's guaranteed to blow your mind again. I know. Another experience you won't soon forget. Dr. Aviva Werken, we're talking about spike proteins. And then we kind of digress into other things. If you want more information about how to detox from spike proteins, I would recommend her website for more information. You can natureamedical.com, or you can just search for her name, Aviva Werken, AviivaWerkin. No S. I know that's just an inside joke, I guess. And let's see, what else? Oh, check out her podcast. She's got a podcast on YouTube. I think she said it's on YouTube. It's called Truth Bomb and Tinctures. And yeah, check that out. And so yeah, beautiful day today. I'm recording this on a Wednesday. I won't be live in the station. Lord Chesterfield, I don't

0: unless you've moved since I talked to you last.
1: Right. That was a hard one to finish the sentence. She's from everywhere.
0: Soon to be in Tibet.
1: Right? You
0: just never know. Great to have you on the program again.
1: Thank you.
0: And I think I asked you, I don't remember what it was, more than a month ago, you know, interested in doing an interview. And of course you said yes. And then you came up with a topic, spike protein. I don't know that guy, but.
1: Oh, is that what we're going to talk about?
0: Isn't that what you said?
1: I don't.
0: It was Hollywood, that and Hollywood gossip. I'm not sure which.
1: Right. We could, you know, it's all health related.
0: Yeah.
1: Just kidding. I wasn't sure if we were going to talk about nanotechnology and transhumanism. We can talk about spike proteins because you know what? That is a really important topic to discuss. So I'm happy to focus in on that if that is of interest to you as well.
0: Yeah. I mean, I didn't have any other ideas and you didn't really elaborate. So we're here.
1: We'll just elaborate live on
0: that. Yeah. Just make it up as we go along as usual.
1: There we go. That's our style. That's how we roll.
0: That's pretty much it. Yeah. So, first of all, what made you say, hey, that's a great topic, spike protein? Because it never occurred to me.
1: Do you know what the spike proteins are?
0: Not really.
1: Okay, yeah, and I'm not trying to put you on the spot. Most people are not aware of the spike proteins, which is why I thought this could be a really important topic to discuss on your show. Because it's affecting a lot of people and they have no idea that it's affecting them and how it's affecting them. And this is both physical health and mental emotional health.
0: Okay.
1: So let's get into it. What the heck are spike proteins and why does Dr. Aviva Werken want people to know about this?
0: Wow. Couldn't have said it better myself. I didn't. What are they? It's not just a name, right?
1: Spike proteins are really actually what they sound like. They are these spiky protrusions that exist predominantly on a viral structure. And it is a protein that then attaches to a specific receptor site in the body. Now, spike proteins, to my knowledge, did not exist before COVID-19. And some people would argue that it's further evidence that this was a manufactured virus because viruses don't usually have these spike proteins on them. Right? They said it was a novel virus. I mean, we also know they continue to do this gain of function research where they artificially create these various strains of microbes. So anyway, so when COVID-19 came out, it has these spike proteins on it. And, you know, for many people who are not in the medical field, they are probably not paying attention, but it specifically binds to what's called the ACE2 receptor. Some people may have heard that at some point in the news, but it probably didn't stick because why would that be relevant?
0: All right, wait, so back up. I didn't really hear that over the...
1: Oh, okay. So these spike proteins that bind to a receptor site. So this was in the news. So some people may have heard it mentioned specific to these ACE2 receptors. But again, if you're not in any sort of medical field or medical background, that information could have easily just gone past without having any context. These receptor sites exist in every organ system in the body, right? So you have ACE2 receptors in your kidneys, in your liver, in your lungs, in your brain, everywhere throughout the body. Why is this relevant? Because when you get exposure to one of the strains of the coronavirus, since COVID, because there were, right, coronaviruses before COVID, but now we have all of these...
0: No,
1: COVID-19 mutations.
0: Right. Wasn't the coronavirus, wasn't that like the common cold?
1: Basically. Yeah. But then since COVID, right, they talk about these new strains, these variant strains that can be problematic, some more than others.

0: They're all binding to these receptor sites. The same is true with the COVID injections. They are also manufactured to bind to these receptor sites in addition to signaling our bodies through genetic coding to make more spike proteins. They become self-replicating in the body for a period of time. Why is that a problem? Well, clinically, what I saw during the pandemic and what has been validated by other practitioners since then is that exposure to these spike proteins tends to affect areas of weakness in the body. So whether somebody had something, let's say in their early childhood, let's say when somebody was very young, they suffered from serious respiratory problems, a lot of lung issues, and then they grew out of it. But then after exposure or getting sick with COVID, suddenly all of those previous lung issues are now a significant issue again. Or people who had things just under the surface. Let's say somebody's been exposed to mold, but it wasn't really making them sick. Now they're exhibiting symptoms of serious mold toxicity. Or maybe somebody had Lyme disease and it seemed to be dormant. Now it gets reactivated. And these microbes also mutate as well in response. So all of these things. So many people are being diagnosed with long COVID. And they're told there's nothing really that can be done. This is just the devastating consequence of this deadly virus. And it's BS, right? These are all treatable, but it's understanding what's happening in the body and then knowing how to treat the underlying issue that's become activated by these spike proteins.
1: Oh, interesting. So now I've heard that, say if you did get the shot, then you'd be more susceptible to get sick because it attacks the immune system. So you're saying it exacerbates, if I'm saying this right, it makes worse a previous condition where it reawakens a previous condition that you might have. So if you suffer from asthma and you got the shot because of the spike protein, it's going to make the asthma come back up again or be worse. Is that what you're saying?
0: Yes, and both are true. So it's also been researched and documented that some of those shots have mechanisms that directly lower immune function. So even if you're not sick from the spike proteins, your immune system is likely to be lower. You're going to be more susceptible to infections in general. And you may have noticed how many people are getting sick frequently, every month, every other month. Yeah. And sometimes it's mild, but they just keep getting sick. They can't quite fully recover. They're not quite back to it. Mm-hmm. And that's because they were quite literally exposed to things in these shots with the intention of lowering. I know that a lot of people don't want to hear that, but I think your audience is already somewhat aware of what I'm alluding to and discussing. So I think that.
1: Yeah. I mean, that is very interesting because it seems like the people who get sick the most these days are the ones that actually took the shot. And it's, maybe that's anecdotal, but it seems like you're backing that up as well.
0: Yeah, and especially people, I would say, who got boosters, it's going to be even worse. And I will say that there was a time period, there was a few years in there where it seemed like you could distinguish people who got the injections versus people that didn't. And there were even blood banks forming so that you could, if somebody needed a transfusion, they could have blood that was not contaminated with the shot. However, that's no longer true for a couple of reasons. Unfortunately, one might think if I didn't get it, I don't have these things in my body. Mm. But there's at least two different mechanisms, I would say, that show that that's no longer the case.
1: Oh, dang.
0: And so one is the shedding phenomenon. So if you've been around somebody who's been recently injected, I have a really hard time calling it a vaccine because it's not like any other vaccine. and it hasn't worked that way in the body. And there's not enough evidence to show me at all, anecdotally or in actual studies, to show that people who got it didn't get sick.
1: Yeah.
0: And people who got it still got sick. And then some people would say, well, it could have been worse without it. But I don't know. I saw people who got it and people who didn't. And it was like very similar, depending on just the person's susceptibility overall.
1: So this whole idea of shedding, before you go on further, this whole idea of shedding, is that just like basically people can get the virus or can get something just being in contact with somebody else? Or how, what is it?
0: Yes.
1: How is it transmitted? That's the word.
0: Yeah, that's a great question. And historically, shedding was associated with vaccinations that included a live virus. So if you were in contact, let's say, with respiratory droplets or things, let's say, hand physical contact, where maybe that was somewhere on their body, you know, somebody sneezed, whatever it is, there was more of that type of exposure. There were no live viruses in these shots. And it seems like what was shed is more of the technology associated. And I don't understand it. And yet it's been validated through several independent researchers to show that this is happening.
1: So they could get COVID or they could get sick even if they didn't get the shot.
0: Yes. I mean, that was... people could get sick whether they got the shot or didn't get the shot, but you could also be exposed to what was in the shot by just being in close proximity to a person who recently got it. And I would say it's even more compounded when somebody lives with another person, and especially if somebody has physical intimacy with somebody who got it. And I find this also very interesting. I started tracking because, you know, for a long time during the pandemic, there was no lab test to show immunity. For the first time ever, they said, oh, no, we're not going to do antibody testing. It's not going to be helpful or accurate, when that is the standard of how you evaluate somebody's infectious status. It has always been the case for every other infection that we've ever had, but it was different with this one. So it was only in the last year or so, to my knowledge, that this test became more widely available, and it's checking for the antibodies, and it's also checking specifically the spike protein antibody load. And thanks to the work of Dr. Peter McCullough, or the research that he oversees, they were able to correlate the lab results to various stages of severe reactions, or to the extent that your spike protein load is really dangerous. Mm. And so I started using this test to screen people to see, did they have a high load? Did they not? Were they vaccinated? Were they not? Just kind of, you know, doing my own little mini study with my own patients. And I would say that for the people who didn't get the shot, the ones who live with and are intimate with, or come into close contact on a regular basis with people who got the shots, even if it wasn't within a couple of weeks, it could be for months later, they had dangerously high levels in their blood. And so that's why I say it doesn't matter at this point. And this is also, this has been verified by research scientists that are looking at people's blood under the microscope, and they're able to detect these things. And it's, yeah, I don't even know what I was going to say about that. Maybe we can just edit that part out. Maybe not.
1: So this test for spike protein, so if they have a high amount of, spike proteins, then they're probably going to get sick.
0: So they might be more prone to getting sick, but more so what I'm looking at with the spike proteins is chronic illness more than acute illness. And this can be oftentimes if a person isn't responding to treatments that they've been, you know, if someone comes in to see me, let's say, and they've been on great treatment plans from other doctors, but nothing has helped them, to me, that's a flag to go, let me check your spike protein load to see if that's what's interfering. And oftentimes now that's the case. Or if they have opposite reactions to medications or natural treatments, I look for that. Mm-hmm. But when there's any sort of, I mean, I'm going to say infertility is through the roof since then. Mm-hmm. And so I, you know, I have a lot of young couples coming in with infertility. That's one of the first things I'm going to check for is infertility was a problem prior to this, but it really increased exponentially since the shot came out.
1: Oh, wow.
0: And so it's one of the things I look for. If somebody was otherwise healthy and all of a sudden they're developing blood clots, or some other cardiovascular issue, the first thing I'm going to evaluate for now is their spike protein levels, right? And it's not that people didn't have heart conditions or blood clots before, but if they were otherwise healthy, not at risk, and suddenly this abnormal thing is happening, I'm trying to figure out why that is not always, but often correlated as part of the picture to help address what's going on. I would say since the shot came out, we've seen a huge increase in Alzheimer's and dementia. Yeah. I mean, I think most people paying attention would say everybody seems more stupid these days. Like there's just a huge increase in idiocy.
1: Oh, yeah, and me too.
0: I mean, I think it's everywhere. I think it's a valid point. I think they've been dumbing down Americans actually for decades, but it really got expedited in the last 6 years. For several reasons. And it's not just this. There's several reasons. We can come back to that if you want, because it is really difficult to watch what's happening with people's brain function in this country. But that's what I would say, one of the brain function, cardiac function, digestive issues, and reproductive issues. Those four areas are the top ones I see related. But also people who suddenly developed an autoimmune condition. Like maybe they didn't feel great, or maybe they did, and then all of a sudden they're having an autoimmune condition. That's one of the things now that I'm going to consider, right? So people have always, not always, but in general, people have had autoimmune things. This is something I've been treating for a long time, but especially now with a sudden onset, I have to wonder what's happening. What was the trigger? And so now I'm frequently seeing that the spike proteins are playing a role in this. And then if that's the case, then we have to figure out the best way to detox people from the spike proteins. And there's many ways to do it. There's more than one way. But I'm finding that it's a really essential piece for people to get back to the health that they had prior, or just to get them healthy maybe for the first time.
1: Well,
0: it so just was not something that was ever, to my knowledge, this was not something we really had to address in the past.
1: But right. So before COVID, there was no spike protein. So now all of a sudden,
0: exactly,
1: you've got this thing which is going to make your issue worse. So what's part of the treatment? You said detox. Does that mean like cutting out different foods, or what is the detox?
0: What does detox mean in this case?
1: Yeah.
0: Yep. You have to go to a rehab facility. I'm just kidding. So there's, I'm going to say, two main components to detoxing the spike proteins. One is supporting your body's innate detox pathways. We have five main organs to eliminate toxins from the body. That's our liver, our lungs, our gut, our kidneys, and our skin. So finding way, and for each of these, there's always more than one way. And you know that I don't like to tell people just do this, because I'm very individualized in my approach. But I would say, you know, with the liver, certainly if you can eat foods, let's say, that support liver health and cut back on or eliminate foods that are going to be harder on the liver, that's always going to be helpful. And then you can do herbs, you can do supplements, you can do castor oil packs. I mean, any different way to help support the liver. There's more than one detox pathway in the liver. Milk thistle can, let's say, be a great herb, and it helps regenerate liver cell tissue. It's not the same as necessarily driving certain detox pathways. Whereas, let's say, N-acetylcysteine or glutathione, potentially as an example of something that can drive a certain detox pathway. With our gut, again, there's a lot there. And even the research has shown that exposure to the spike proteins has also depleted a specific strain of our beneficial bacteria, the Bifidobacter strain in particular. But also, as a basic, if you're going to detox the body, you want to make sure that you are having at least one complete bowel movement per day. Two is better. But when people are skipping days, or they're told their natural rhythm is just to poop once or twice a week, that is not actually healthy. And I would caution anyone against dumping toxins out to be released if they're not eliminating every day through the colon. And I would say if people are on the other side are actually having, let's say, frequent bowel movements or very loose bowel movements, you also want to get that straightened out. You want to have your gut able to eliminate your stool every single day to help lower your toxic burden. Otherwise, you can start to mobilize something like spike proteins, and then your body will just reabsorb it. So it won't be as effective. That's why I say this part is really important, just to lay the groundwork for your body's innate ability to eliminate toxins. I know in Western medicine, they say you don't need to do this. Your body just does it on its own. But functionally, the body doesn't. The body can get overburdened for a variety of reasons, and these pathways can get clogged. And that's usually the more clogged they get, the more susceptible somebody is to illness. Kidneys are really, really important. As a basic, just drinking enough clean water to help flush them is essential. But oftentimes now people need even more kidney support to help with the filtering effects of the kidney. The lymphatic system in our body is really like our internal sewer system. And if your lymphatic system is stagnant, it is also going to be harder for you to improve your health. And the lymphatic system also dumps into the kidneys. So if your lymph is moving, but your kidneys are not, you're not going to have a very effective or feel good detox. So these are some examples. Sweating is really, really significant. If you're able to get into an infrared sauna, that's going to be really helpful. But even if you can just move your body in such a way that you sweat, or you can take a really hot bath to sweat, sweating is going to be a really powerful way to also lower body burden of toxins. So I try to teach people foundationally, and I assess if I'm seeing somebody in person, I can assess for which pathways need to be supported. And in what way, so we can optimize that. And then there are different tools that specifically target the spike proteins. And again, I'm going to say not the same thing works for everybody. And I know we're at a time in history when everyone wants to DIY their health and just Google it and take care of their health that way. It can work for some things. It doesn't work for a lot of things. Just a pause for water.
1: Yeah. Where's my water?
0: Speaking of, and water, if you're not using a good filter, you're not drinking clean water. Brita filters don't count. Refrigerator filters don't count. There's really, you'd be amazed at how many toxins are in drinking water now.
1: I've heard that we're so dehydrated anyway that it kind of doesn't even matter.
0: People don't even drink enough water. And I will say, too, there's a general rule with water intake that is to say your optimal amount is half your body weight in ounces of water. So if you weighed 160 pounds, you should drink 80 ounces of water per day, right? That would be 10 cups for somebody. But living now in a desert state, I find that's actually not enough. That rule does not apply to people in drier climates. They need a lot more water than that.
1: Sorry, I get distracted by a fellow patron here.
0: I was wondering, was it a squirrel?
1: No, somebody parked next to me. Anyway.
0: Anyway, so the same Dr. Peter McCullough, who people may be familiar with, he became much more well-known. During the pandemic, he was a conventionally trained cardiologist, probably one of the top published ones in the country. Very, very conventional. And even initially, very condescending towards natural medicine. But that changed as he, you know, he as a conventional practicing physician was noticing that he was being asked to do things in a very unprecedented way. We're in a health emergency and they're telling us doctors to do nothing, to actually not help our patients in any way, which should have been alarming to doctors everywhere, but for some reason it wasn't. But he was one of the few that said, wait a second, what's going on here? Why are you telling us not to do the things we're trained to do? And he started to become a more controversial figure in the news as he started to question things and be outspoken. He ended up co-founding the wellness company where they distribute medications and supplements to help people feel prepared with things they can purchase online and have on hand at home. And so they also formulated a product that they call a spike protein detox. And they researched it to show that when people use this combination formula, there's an increased excretion of spike proteins in their urine. And I believe they may have tracked as well with the blood tests. I'm not 100% sure. But some people take it and they can notice a difference in how they feel. I would say it definitely doesn't work for everybody. And it's a bit on the expensive side. I've had some patients with lower income where we take some of those ingredients and use them from other sources, so it's more affordable. But it's basically a combination of nutrients and herbs that have antiviral properties, liver, kidney detox support, it also has nattokinase, which is a natural, it's an enzyme that's a blood thinner. So it's a formula kind of like that. There's also doctors that promote the use of nicotine to help lower spike protein load.
1: Oh yeah.
0: There's a medical doctor who told me that when her patients start having symptoms of COVID, she has them chew nicotine gum and that seems mm-hmm. to bud and they don't get sick, or if they were feeling sick, they feel a lot better. I have not seen that in my practice, but I also don't have a lot of patients that want to try that. And, you know, this is coming from a medical doctor where she's not familiar with all the natural remedies, where that tends to be my go-to. And there are some practitioners who have said nicotine is not addictive, and so it's perfectly safe. I found that... I'm not sure. Want to believe them, but I don't know. I know that we're lied to about a lot of things, but when it comes to that, I think it's so ingrained in my mind that nicotine is addictive that I'd rather not have that be my go-to.
1: Right.
0: But if somebody, you know, I've been asking people, you know, as long as you're over 18, if you want to try it, go ahead and try it and then just give me feedback on it. I think one thing I've noticed with people that have used the nicotine patch is that it may have helped their brain fog a little bit. But that's, you know, again, I've heard other practitioners rave about it and they're all about nicotine patches every single day and it's low doses. It's not high doses or the gum. Yeah. I don't have enough experience with it to say yes or no. But if somebody wanted to try it, that does seem to be one of the options.
1: Now, is nicotine, like, is that added to tobacco or is that naturally in tobacco?
0: I think it's naturally in tobacco. And what they say is that, some people are saying is that the addictive part, let's say in tobacco products, are the other things they're adding. That it's not the tobacco itself, it's or the nicotine, it's what's added to it.
1: Right. But when you talk to a smoker or some quote unquote ordinary person, they'd be like, oh, it's the rush. It's the nicotine rush. That's what I like. Everybody associates it with nicotine, which, you know, like you're saying, like they could be lying about that, you know, just to demonize smoking. And people have been smoking for many, many years, thousands of years, probably. So it's like everything becomes, you know, poison, shall we say, you know, like flour, you know, all this white flour, all the white sugar, all the white salt, and far from what it should be. So I'm just wondering, you know, maybe this is something that's been demonized for no reason.
0: Right. I don't know. I mean, and it's interesting because there are people when they quit smoking, they'll use a nicotine product to help them come off of it. Yeah. And that seems to work. So was it the nicotine they were addicted to? Or, you know, it's also many people who become lifelong smokers are because they associate a nicotine product with a stress relief. And so when our minds and our psychology associate something with a stress relief, that starts to become habitual, right? And so there can be that component of it. There's a big psychological piece that's involved. I don't know enough about it. One of the practitioners that I've heard talk about this the most has also claimed that nicotine cures cancer. And I have not seen that to be the case in my experience either. So I'm open. I'm always curious. You know, I'm very aware that we're lied to about a lot of things. And so I'm always willing to question what I know, what I've been taught, what's possible. And then at the same time, I have this certain level of skepticism until I really see enough real data.
1: Yeah. Well, just because they're lying about everything doesn't mean they're exactly lying about this, or you don't know the extent of the right. lie. I mean, yeah, you could brush it off as a lie, but until you test it out, you're probably not, you know, 100% on that.
0: Yeah. That's how I feel. It's just, I just want to be open to go, maybe, you know, I don't know. Let's find out. So I've been open enough without, I'm certain I have, it's not something I've been pushing on people at all. I had one family where the mom was putting nicotine patches on her kids. And I found that very concerning because I don't know the effect of it on children. And I let her know there have many other tools. You don't have to jump to that. I'm just not comfortable with giving that to any pediatric patient.
1: I mean, it gets to the point where you don't know what to believe either, because everything, you know, oh, that's a lie. And, you know, they sold us margarine as a substitute for butter, but that was a lie. Just, you know, one tiny example, the huge pack of lies. So you question everything and then you're like, well, what is real? Like, what is true? It's just like, it's so, you know, maddening where you're just like, I have no idea.
0: Oh my gosh. On this topic, by the way, I have very recently started a podcast with a colleague of mine. It's called Truth Bombs and Tinctures.
1: Oh, cool.
0: And our second episode, it's relevant to this discussion, so I'll share with you. Our second episode is talking about diet and navigating all of the dietary food myths out there. I think we titled it Only Eat Eggs, Never Eat Eggs, because we hear this conflicting information about everything, and it's so confusing to know what's actually true, what's actually healthy, what diet should I be on. So we talk about that. And then we also have a two-part series on the corruption of science and how much the field of science has been corrupted and you co-opted in this way, so that when people read it, they think, oh, this is trustworthy research-backed information that we're getting, only to find out that it's actually all been skewed. Whether it's coming from the food industry, the chemical industry, the energy industry, the pharmaceutical industry, all of them have corrupted the field of scientific research. Yeah. And that makes it, you know, so we have literally been lied to. And one of the smaller examples that I give in the in one of the episodes, is about how the research came out in the 70s saying that heart disease and heart attacks were predominantly coming from foods high in fat and cholesterol. And so what happened, starting in the 80s, that began the fat-free diet craze. Everything went low fat, no fat.
1: Right.
0: That's bad. Yep. And sugar, artificial sugars, that's better for you. That's what everybody was told. And what happened since then, the rate of obesity, diabetes, and heart disease all went through the roof. All worse than ever, in fact. And it turns out that that research was actually funded by the sugar industry because they knew and they didn't want that to affect their sales. So they went ahead and sponsored outcomes to shunt the blame on something else entirely. And, you know, also what a coincidence that around the same time they came out with cholesterol lowering medications, mm-hmm. which are still in use today, convincing the American people that the lower their cholesterol is, the better it is, when that has not been substantiated by any real research at all, but it's a multi-billion-dollar profit industry. But if you are interested in this topic and you want to go down this rabbit hole more, we cover a lot of elements of where science has been corrupted and how it's been to the detriment of the American people, because we predominantly trust these organizations, which were probably trustworthy at their inception, but they've been infiltrated at the top level. So In my experience, too, because I think you know I have a background in research at the NIH, I witnessed that corruption at the NIH. I worked in two different institutes there, and it was very eye-opening, and I was very, in some ways devastated, because I'd had the NIH on a pedestal, and I felt like it was this huge dream come true to be working at this world-renowned research facility where the research we were doing could help people who were actually in the study. And then we could take that information to help people at large. And then, and I will say this, many of the researchers there that I worked with had very high integrity. There are many people working there that are there for the right reasons, doing the great kind of work, but the people who are in charge ultimately are not. And I have many, many examples of how that happened. And so, you know, when things come out from the NIH in certain ways, I have a different perspective on it. And the same is true of the FDA. And people think, well, if it's FDA approved, that means it's safe. But you'll see how many recalls occur on different medications. It will blow your mind how many things the FDA has approved only to be like, oopsies, that's killing people, let's take it off the market. But what's even more concerning is when you uncover how the FDA actually knew before they approved it that a drug is harming and killing people. We give an example specifically of a drug that more than doubled, maybe tripled the risk of heart attacks and deaths. And another specific chemical that they found to cause severe organ damage and cause cancer, FDA approved.
1: Yeah.
0: They knew, and they went ahead and approved it. So to me, that means nothing. If you want to actually know about the safety, we can no longer trust these agencies that were put in place for the safety, but they were able to convince all of us, right, in the beginning, that these are very trustworthy organizations that are there for our safety and protection. But when they're infiltrated, then they end up putting out information or approving things that are actually very unsafe and unhealthy for us.
1: Yeah, they got that revolving door too at the FDA and a lot of those regulatory bodies where the corporate interests then become, you know, part of the FDA and then go back to their corporate job. And it seems to happen in like all different walks of life in government where, you know, defense contractors are, you know, in the cabinet and like, you know, it goes on and on. Like, well, you know, what kind of advice are you getting when somebody's profiting off, you know, the advice that they're giving you? It's just like, it's so crazy.
0: It's so crazy. And I know people don't want to believe that it's true. Like, no, they wouldn't do that. But they are doing it. They are profiting so much on us, and particularly profiting off the people that live in that naivete bubble and don't want to believe it. And I understand you don't want to believe that the people you trust are actually unknowingly harming you for their own financial gain. But this is happening across the board.
1: Yeah.
0: Whether you want to believe it or not, it's what's happening.
1: Yep. People don't want their world to crumble. Like, you had that same experience at the NIH. Like, you looked up to this organization, and then to find out that they're not as squeaky clean as you thought, burst your bubble, and just really, you know, it's like all our idols are just like, I don't know, they take away, you know, you learn that these people are not really who they say they are, or, you know, just everything is just a complete sham and a lie. And it's like, well, what do I believe in then? It opens it up to this, just this, you know, destroying your worldview. And I think that's kind of part of the plan too, is to make this distrust in institutions widespread and so obvious. I think that's why the information comes out as well, is then, well, then I don't know what to do. Like, you talk about confusion with, you know, what to eat. Well, confusion about everything. Like, everything's confusing. Like, well, I don't know. The FDA is saying this, but they're, you know, they're a bunch of insiders, or they're making money, or, like, you know, I don't know who to believe about anything. So I think it just, yeah.
0: Oh, yeah. I was going to say, I think that's such a great point. And it increases so much fear and anxiety. And part of this aspect, I think, when you look at this from more of the collective consciousness perspective, we have all been conditioned to seek advice from outside of ourselves, that to always outsource to another expert. So when we can no longer trust an expert, it's like this internal panic, because now you don't know who to trust, because we have not been taught how to trust ourselves. We have not been taught how to connect to that innate wisdom that is within each of us. So I'm hoping that part of what's happening with this shift globally is a slow return to, or maybe for the first time in a very long time, this opportunity to learn how to use our own inner guidance. And I would say that there is a God-like wisdom that exists in all of us that we can all tap into and learn how to listen to and work with to guide us. But many people need guidance and support getting there. And so, yeah, so I think without that, it just adds to even more fear and anxiety. And when things are unknown and we're afraid, we can easily grab onto the closest thing and then decide that we'll just make that true, because we need something to try to feel like we have some semblance of control in a situation where we suddenly feel like we have none.
1: Right. As well as what they did with the religion as well, like, you know. And a lot of people threw the baby out with the bathwater. Oh, the Catholic Church is corrupt and they, you know, molest children. So, you know, I'm going to throw everything out then. And, you know, so they, and then people don't have faith anymore, or like people who worry a lot, like, oh my God, I'm so worried about my son or my daughter or whoever it is they're worried about. And it's because they don't have any faith. It's like, well, why do you worry? Like, it's because you don't think it's going to work out, because you're in this negative thought pattern based on, you know, the programming, and just you have no faith. Basically, it just comes down to faith, and we've lost our faith because of the system that is set up, you know, to say like, oh, well, you know, if you mention Jesus, people think you're crazy. I'm not saying Jesus is real or whatever, but just this idea, if you mention Jesus and you're a Christian, people look at you funny, as if, no, there's nothing higher than us. And it's, you have to think about, you know, money and materialism and all this kind of stuff. Yeah.
0: Yes. Yeah. And interestingly, and I don't even know the exact mechanism, although I've come across research from other physician research scientists that have explained, I've seen, I think, two different mechanisms for this being explained, and I apologize that I don't remember right now, but one of the things I noticed when I had people coming to see me who had adverse reactions to their COVID shots. You know, there are different ways to treat people for different types of vaccine injuries or from other injections. And when it came to these COVID shots, I was detoxing out the COVID shots to remove that from the body so they could get back to feeling better. And that was when I first started hearing people say, wow, I didn't even know I was disconnected from God until you detoxed that, and now I can feel God again. And I heard that from more than one person where I went, oh, wow, there is an element of a definite spiritual war that is related to this. There is something intentional being done to sever our relationship to God. And to me, it doesn't matter what somebody calls God, as far as if it's Jesus or if it's Buddha or if it's Allah, whatever they believe, but there's a belief in a higher power, in something to that degree that I do think, to your point, can also help people cultivate hope and faith. And I know that sometimes people worry because they think if they don't worry, then something bad will happen. Like, that's their learned trauma response, is that they have to worry all the time, but they don't realize to the extent to which they are contributing to the potential for that bad thing to happen, because all of their thoughts are focused on that bad outcome that they don't want, right? If you keep thinking about the thing you don't want, you're more likely to then experience that thing. And to your point as well, it is very challenging to have real hope for the future or faith in a positive outcome if you don't have any relationship with a higher power.
1: Yeah, for sure.
0: Yeah. And so I see that a lot, and I think it's really increased. There's, you know, millions of people that are not my patient or that have not worked with another doctor that knows how to detox it. So they're walking around. And I have also noticed that at the same time, there has been a resurgence in Christianity, in that faith, and more people turning to Jesus than ever before. And I find that interesting because there does seem to be this duality at play where there's a lot of talk on Satanism, way more than ever before, I would say, in the last 6 years. So a lot of talk around Satanism and the different elements where that's showing up in our world and in our culture. And then more people turning to Jesus and saying, okay, I need to really connect to God.
1: Right, because it seems maybe, you know, part of the purpose of the shot was also to disconnect people, you know, to the higher power, you know, make them more, you know, robotic and machine-like and nano, with all the nano technology that they have these days.
0: How do you control people if they're feeling healthy and peaceful and loving and joyful? It's really hard to control everybody. It's really hard to convince them to be under surveillance 24/7 when they're living in their own autonomy and sovereignty.
1: Right. And then to, you know, what they have going on right now is to make everybody afraid of, you know, World War III, you know, oh, it's been prophesized and, you know, and make everybody worried and not realize that all these guys on the stage, they're just playing their part. You know, you could say, oh, Iran and, you know, good for them for striking back against Israel or whatever your point of view is or whatever. But at the highest levels, they're on the same team. Same with the Russians, same with the Chinese, same with the Americans, and everybody who's playing their part. They all have this game plan, and they're all pretending, you know, to be adversaries to get everybody in this state of like, oh my God, you know, this is it. You know, we're all going to die or whatever, you know, and it's like, actually, this is part of the plan. It's been, you know, a plan for a very long time. And it's just the same with everything with, you know, spike proteins as well. Like, you know, like get people all agitated about this thing, which may or may not exist. You know, sure, I'll say that it exists, but it's another thing to get people all agitated about. Oh my God. You know, if you take it to the full degree, you could be like, well, I don't know if I want to hang out with people who have been vaccinated. like, you know, the other way around, like, instead of, and then when I do see people who have, you know, the protection on, the mask or whatever, it's kind of laughable, but whatever, I go, oh, good. Good. You'll be breathing on me. You know? Right. Good.
0: Right? Yeah. I mean, you raised several really good points with everything you said. And so much of it is design. Everything that you just described is designed to, number one, keep people afraid of everything around them, including each other, and to keep people divided. And politics is one of the most common ways they do that. And what did we see? I mean, this has been the case, I think, all of our lives, but it really escalated again during the COVID time, where it was like the conservatives versus the liberals, the Republicans versus the Democrats, you know, and that divisiveness is still there today. And people still think if we could just have this person as the president, then everything would be fine again. Yeah. And they're not recognizing the pattern of it doesn't matter who you put into office. They're always going to move forward with the same agenda they have. They just dress it up differently, and it keeps people in opposition. And only, I'm going to say, in the last 6 to 12 months have I started to hear more people say what you're saying, which is, look, they're all on the same team. This is all a charade. It is a show. They want to keep you deceived and divided. When we, the people, unite against the actual common enemy, we can actually have the freedom that we deserve. Most people, though, it's easier for them to hate on their neighbor than to recognize that they're being conned by our government system.
1: Yeah, it's definitely easier. And then, yeah, then you're a conspiracy theorist if you're going to say all this stuff, even though it's pretty much out. It's out in the public. It's very plain, even if you're mildly paying attention. You know, you could say, oh, this candidate is worse than this candidate and lesser of two evils and this kind of stuff. But people are so triggered by these different candidates, you know, especially Trump, you know, like they're triggered by that. And then the conservatives are triggered by the liberals. And it's just like on and on it goes. And they're both just, you know, playing the same role. Like none of these congressmen said anything about how terrible it is to go to Iran. And, you know, like none of them, maybe one, you know, maybe one or whatever, two. But it's like, it's the same playbook. They're just like different. Like you mentioned COVID, like Trump was the one who got the vaccine out as quick as he did, which was, which is insane in itself because it takes years for a vaccine to develop, if you want to call this a vaccine, and he did it in like less than a year, which is, you know,
0: Well, then actually, that's what they wanted everyone to think, Operation Warp Speed. If you look at some of the data, they had patents for these shots that dated years back. So it wasn't 6 months at all. That was already, they were already developed before 2020.
1: Yeah, oh, yeah, I definitely believe that.
0: But, you know, that's, of course, what they told people, because it was this miraculous, heroic, we are warp speeding. It's the only thing that will save you. Don't use anything else, you know. And again, just to remind people, in case they missed that episode, where I received a letter from the FDA and the FCC that said, if I share publicly that there are any safe and effective treatments for COVID, I will lose my license and risk going to jail. So you're telling me we're in a worldwide pandemic with the most lethal virus of our times, and you want me to do nothing to help people? How does that make sense?
1: Yeah, it goes against your oath, right? And doesn't every doctor swear to an oath?
0: Yeah. But, you know, they could not have a natural supplement or even a prescription claim to be effective, because then they could not come out with the emergency authorization for these shots.
1: Oh, yeah.
0: That's why they had to block everything else regardless, which is just crazy. But that's a whole other. I will say, the more Trump is doing what he does, the more his followers are beginning to see that he is not who they thought he was. And I think that is ultimately beneficial for people to start seeing how corrupt the system is as a whole. So that, you know, that's part of what's driving people to go, oh, this is all like, it's just two sides of the same coin.
1: Yeah. Cause yeah, he got people excited about, you know, what he was going to do or what he said he was going to do or whatever. And compared to the alternative of Sleepy Joe or Kamala, it was like, yeah, okay. You know, if I have to vote, I'll vote for Trump because it makes more sense based on what I'm hearing, even though, yeah, they're all on the same team. It doesn't matter.
0: Yeah, it ultimately doesn't matter. Although I still wonder how much worse it would have been with somebody else. I mean, it's pretty bad, but it really in some ways could have been worse. You know, and one of the things that really, really bothered me during the pandemic was the divisiveness that was created, right? The amount of programming to convince people that getting this shot and wearing a mask was the only way to protect yourself and protect others. So if you didn't get the shot or you didn't mask, you were basically considered a murderer. And people were ratting on their neighbors and hating on their former friends for this. And many of these people are also people that were, and this is, it's not only this group, but I just want to point out that people in the Jewish community that say never again for the Holocaust, never again. And yet they were the same ones acting like good Germans. And they didn't even see it. They felt so justified. Like, guess what? That's how the Germans felt. I mean, that's how other people felt about the Jewish people during World War II. It wasn't based on any facts or truth, but that's what they were told repeatedly to the point that they believed, oh, that group of people is bad or dirty or, you know, bad in that particular way. That ended up becoming the people that didn't get jabbed and didn't wear a mask. And, you know, because we've talked about this, that the actual research on masks shows that it does not work for viruses. It can work for bacteria. It can work for certain other toxins in the air. But their own research shows that you should not have healthy people in a community setting wear a mask. There's more harm than benefit. If you are actively coughing, yes, cover your mouth. Don't cough on people.
1: But it's a sign of affection.
0: But that doesn't mean that walking around wearing one makes you a good person because you're preventing other people from getting sick. It doesn't actually work that way. So anyway, I know we're really off topic.
1: Yeah, pretty
0: clearly
1: much.
0: Clearly I needed to vent about it.
1: So yeah. Thanks so much for coming on. As usual, a very good conversation. We didn't know exactly where it would go, but it went where it went. Check out your, so if people want to check out your podcast, it's Truth Bomb and Tinctures.
0: Truth Bombs and Tinctures.
1: Where's that?
0: You can find it on YouTube right now. I don't think we've put it yet up on Apple Podcasts.
1: Okay.
0: She may have posted it on Facebook. I can't remember.
1: Okay.
0: Clearly, I am a part of mass marketing this new podcast, but I know that you can find it on YouTube if you search Truth Bombs and Tinctures.
1: And your
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1: And you got a website. 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
0: 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No S. People do, you know, they like to call me Dr. Wertkins, but there's no S at the end.
1: I think you should change it.
0: Just add the S.
1: Yeah, just add the S.
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Hi, KT from Classical A to Z, putting out an urgent request for drivers to deliver meals for Brattleboro Senior Meals. 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

Yeah, so I want to play a little clip from Dr. Aviva Wirtgen's podcast. It's called Truth Bombs and Tinctures. This one is about the corruption of science. Very interesting stuff. And basically, they'll say in the video that it's info to evaluate research on your own. So a lot of people are swayed by studies. I remember there's a study that came out, and I mentioned it in the interview about margarine, how margarine is so much better for you. And then it turns out that study was not correct at all. And so you have to think about some of the things they talk about if you watch this video further is who's funding the study. And that's always important to know who's funding it. And that determines whether it's a good study or a bad study. And in the interview, Aviva talked about the whole Sugar Research Foundation, which funded a study about fat and cholesterol, that fat and cholesterol, causes heart disease, and you need to cut down on your fat and your cholesterol. Well, actually, it's just the opposite. And obesity went up after that. 80 just deaths from heart disease went up after that. So, you have to look at this, who's funding the study, obviously, and find out. And a lot of these companies that are paying for the study, they want the study to go a certain way. So anyway, she gave me permission to play some of this. So check out her podcast, Truth Bombs and Tinctures, on YouTube. So anyway, I'm going to play that. And yeah, fair use. And also, the views and/or opinions expressed here on this program are solely those of myself. That would be me, DJ Pockets, and not the radio station, its board of directors, or any underwriter supporters. Let's just agree to disagree.

0: if you're ready for honest conversations on a variety of health topics and a return to the fundamentals of natural holistic healing, welcome. Grab your filtered water, get comfortable, and let's drop some truth. Just trust the science. Whose science are they telling us to trust? What if there's proof that the information provided to the public as evidence is actually based in fraud? Today, we are going to peel back the curtains on some aspects of scientific research and reveal to you the level of corruption and deception that's been at play for a long time and is still ongoing today. I'm Dr. Aviva Wertkin. I'm here with my co-host, Dr. Robin Tozan.
1: Hi, everyone. Welcome back.
0: Welcome back to another episode of Truth Bombs and Tinctures. Now, many of us have unfortunately witnessed the hijacking of medical journals and really the entire field of medical research. This was once a source of very trustworthy, cutting-edge information that unfortunately became an avenue to provide results that support a very different agenda that has nothing to do really with the health and safety of American people. Whether it's the food, drug, energy, or chemical companies, we are literally being lied to under the pretense of science. We have put together several examples to illustrate this for you. There is actually so much evidence on this that we realize we need to break this up into several different episodes, but we are so excited to jump in and start sharing this information with you. So, Dr. Tozan, why don't you start getting into it?
1: Also, yeah, guys, you know, we tend to trust that our government and the FDA and the CDC, they all have our best interest at heart. We all want to believe that. We all want to believe the studies we hear about on the news, we read about on an article on the internet is true. And unfortunately, that's just not the case these days, right? Power and profit and politics have gotten involved in our science and in all of these agencies, unfortunately. And the question has shifted with science from what is actually true to what gets approved.

0: moved nowadays. And so understanding that, and what I have here for you, we're not just pulling things out of the air. We're going to back up everything we're saying with evidence, and we're probably going to be dropping some truth bombs that's going to blow your mind. If you haven't really dove into this topic, you're going to hear a lot of things that may even sound unbelievable, but we're not just going to say our opinion. We're going to back up everything we're saying. And so this is a study that you can pull up that talks about how corrupt the science is. So they even talk about it in the scientific literature, all this corruption. And we're going to show you a few more examples. I just want to make sure you understand, listen with an open mind, because we are probably going to mention things that's going to be shocking to you. But that's all I ask, is listen with an open mind and see the proof for yourself, and then make a decision about that. Yes, we're not sharing this information because we enjoy sharing this kind of information so much as this is so important, and we really want people to understand the truth of what's happening. I should also mention that I have a background in research at the NIH. I worked at the National Institute of Mental Health and the Clinical Neuroendocrinology Branch, and I also worked at the then called National Center for Complementary and Alternative Medicine when their intramural branch opened up. That does not mean we are going to inundate you with nerdy details of research. What it means, though, is we want to give you some information so that you can learn how to start evaluating research on your own and start understanding key little details to look for, because we tend to just have an emotional reaction to a catchy title that we see in the news without really knowing how to evaluate the information behind it. So the gold standard in research is really the benchmark of criteria for having the most accurate and reliable methods to evaluate testing and treatment. We're going to go through just a few of these quickly, and then we're going to give you examples to illustrate where this is actually not happening. So reproducible research is key. Can the research be replicated by independent research institutions? Is there transparency of the methods and of the data? Is the research being evaluated by a group of peers without bias? There's something called peer review that happens for medical journals. Many people are not aware of the biases that are involved in these actual peer review processes. Is the research being done without conflict of interest? This is a really big one to pay attention to. And then finally, there is the gold standard of a research study design, which is called a double-blind placebo-controlled research study. This is really important to keep in mind. We're going to come back to this a little bit later in the show so that you all understand what exactly it means to utilize a double-blind placebo-controlled study.
1: Keep climbing, don't stop. Keep going, don't quit. Keep running, keep going. Ask me, what's your motivation? What gets you up in every single situation that you're facing? I keep climbing, I keep growing, I keep going, oh yeah, oh yeah, oh yeah. I just put one foot in front of the other. Together, we're tougher than leather. Long time since I seen Heather. Oh yeah, oh yeah. I keep climbing and going and doing. for my own betterment, a testament, irreverent. I keep going on and on, and I won't quit because it's all been fixed in time. Positionless in my own rhyme, I keep going, one foot in front of the other. Sometimes I may change it up just so I don't get bored, but I go on and on toward my goal. My destiny unfolds. I keep climbing and getting better. You say you old now, but that's just an illusion that needs to sever. I keep climbing and on, and going, and I'm standing strong. And you're not wrong, you're not wrong. Not gonna be broken, well spoken. Keep climbing, don't stop. Keep going, don't quit. Keep running, keep going.
2: Remember what Zinu Brzezinski said, who was the advisor to Jimmy Carter. He started the Trilateral Commission. He's the father of Mika Brzezinski on Morning Joe Ball. And
3: News, I think is how you pronounce it. Big News Brzezinski.
2: He said technology will make available to the leaders of major nations techniques for conducting secret warfare, of which only a bare minimum of the security forces need be appraised. Techniques of weather modification could be employed to produce prolonged periods of drought or storm. Well, son of a gun, we've got evidence that that's exactly what they've been doing in Iran. Iranian expert accuses U.S. Israel of weather manipulation to deepen the drought. An Iranian water resource specialist has accused the United States and Israel of manipulating regional weather patterns to intensify Iran's severe drought. According to the Middle Eastern Media Research Institute, they claimed in a July 30th interview on the Iranian YouTube channel that both nations had been deliberately diverting clouds away from Iran for over four decades.
3: Well, that's a violation of the treaty not to do that, Jimmy.
2: That is. There's a treaty, international treaty, that was signed in the 70s that made it illegal, or they all agreed to not use weather modification.
3: Because we did it in Vietnam, too.
2: Because we did it in Vietnam. Iran's rain clouds aren't being stolen, but its drought is worsening. So the establishment media comes out, immediately tries to make you think that's wrong, that's not happening, because that's what the establishment media does.
3: Was Iran being forced to use their plague of bees weapon on Israel in retaliation?
2: Iran's embassy in Kabul posted a strange tweet. They say in it, after Iran destroyed the secret center for cloud seeding and weather manipulation in the United Arab Emirates, everything changed overnight. And with the end of the secret center, the region's weather map flipped completely. So it's raining so much, their reservoirs were down to 1%. They were thinking of they would have to move people out of Tehran, a city of 9 or 10 million people. They were going to move everybody because they had no water. But now we open the gates of Iraq's largest dam due to 100% capacity. The dam hasn't reached 100% capacity in years. Underground water sources have started to overflow, and this is what it looks like. That's what it looks like now in Iran. Water everywhere. Water coming up from under the ground. And here, Iran destroyed American. So when Iran hit, they say they destroyed their weather modification plants, right? When Iran was hitting all the Gulf states because we had bases there. And then they also took out their weather modification. This is what the reporting is, right? So I can't, nobody can confirm this for sure, but this is certainly what it looks like, especially after Rand Kabul tweeted that out. Here's what Tucker Carlson and our good friend Dane Whittington had to say about it.
4: And, Tucker, they're being used as a form of warfare. And we know that. We have countries like Iran, constantly demonized, of course, as you well know. Immediately after 9/11, we have the list of countries to be targeted given to General Wesley Clark, a list that clearly existed before 9/11 even occurred. Subsequently, every one of those countries, every one of them, was endured a once-in-1,000-year drought. Statistically, mathematically, that's impossible without climate intervention operations. And we have the leader of Iran on the floor of the UN, on film, on the record, stating NATO was cutting off their precipitation. We have Iranian top scientists recently saying NATO's been doing this for 40 years, destabilize the food supply by destabilizing the rain, and you destabilize the population.
2: Here's more from Dane.
4: I'm saying that we know the technology exists to steer storms of that size. So why would we think they're not using these type of operations? We have historical precedent. Project Popeye in Vietnam was so successful at controlling precipitation. By 1976, they passed the INMOD treaties forbidding weather manipulation for wartime purposes, but not over a country's own population. The Chinese government has long since openly stated they were engineering snowstorms with endothermic reacting elements. These are patented elements that can literally transition a rain event into snow. They were so successful in China, they caused billions of dollars to damage Beijing, at which time they began to be less open about this. Everybody covered it. CNN, Popular Science, The Guardian. But if you bring that up here, suddenly you're a tinfoil hat wearing nutcase.
5: How are you?
6: Ah,
5: what are

0: great.
1: How are you? How do you feel today?
0: I feel free.
1: How are you? How do you feel today?
0: I can go and do what I want to. I can say.

0: You free and happy, make your dreams come true. Do what you want to do. Sounds like a tired cliche, but actually, in God that I pray. And what do you think as you seize the day and take it away? Feel free.
1: How are you?
0: Not lonely.
1: How are you?
0: God watch over me.
1: How are you?
0: I feel free. I feel free and happy.
1: How are you?
0: And happy like birds in the trees flying around.
1: How are you? How do you feel today?
0: I feel free. Free.
1: How do you feel?
2: Oh, hey. After a brief attitude adjustment, enhancement, we're back on the trail. If you stop for any amount of time now, these bugs, I don't know, maybe they're gnats, I'm not sure what they are, kind of sort of just come around you. So we're going to keep it going, keep it flowing. Ah, yeah, for sure. So I guess there are other people who are hiking in here, I'm not really sure where they are, but I did see some cars when I parked. But it is a big area. So I'm sure I'll run into somebody. Not that I'm looking to, but it seems to inevitably happen. And I do need to meet people. Like, I don't really meet people. I don't go to the bars. I'm not sure if that's a good place to meet people anyway. And I guess I'm not terribly social. Kind of am, like at the gym. There's a bunch of people that I sort of know. Some of them, their names I know. Mostly we just, hey, you know, what's up? And that's about it. One guy I might talk with a little longer. But, you know, there's such a lack of community, and probably spoken about this before. Stop me if you've heard this one, right? But when you say there's a lack of community, it means that you are not going out there and trying to create community, trying to foster community. There's community out there, but I'm not really making the effort to do that. And I think whenever you say stuff like that, like there's no community here, or there's, this isn't happening, the onus is really on you. You know, I think Gandhi said it best. Be the change that you want to see in the world. If you believe that there's no community and you continue to live your life under a rock or in solitude or by yourself, not interacting with others, then you're just creating to the problem. You know, you're just making it worse. You're just, yeah, I think you get my point. So what does it take then to create community? Well, you have to have connections. You have to talk to people. And until you do that, you know, we're not going to have community. And so all these things that you say you want, well, are you doing them? And that would be the real test, you know, like, well, I want world peace or whatever it is. Well, is that what you're doing in your life? Are you conducting yourself in a manner that will bring about world peace? Because really, to change the outer world, you have to change the inner world. You have to change what's inside of you, because everything lies within you. You know, they say the kingdom of God is within you. What does that mean? Well, it's like what Gandhi said, you know, you got to change yourself. You got to be that. You don't want to, you know, you want to do hip hop, you want to sing, you want to play guitar, you want to meet musicians, whatever, except whatever it is that you want to do, be an athlete, you have to do it. And I know it's common sense, but there's a lot of people who just sit back and complain and really don't participate in life. And yeah, I'm a guilty party as well. I think we all have become guilty parties, especially since COVID and just, you know, the dysfunctional nature of relationships, of family. People are hesitant. They're reluctant to engage. They've been hurt. You know, there's a lot of bad actors out there. And so people use that as an excuse to say, well, I'm not going to put myself out there because I got burned last time. And I'm the same way. You know, I'm not going to do that again. And it's like, well, just because you had a bad experience with this person or this situation doesn't mean that that's going to be the same for everyone or every situation. Obviously, I mean, yeah, there's a certain amount of wisdom you learn from that, but it doesn't apply to everyone. Doesn't apply to every situation. There are good people in the world who also want community, who also want the things you want. And how can you ever know if you don't reach out to them and take a chance and say, oh my God, you know, point out the obvious or just say something. You know, what kind of world do we live in where people just don't talk to each other? And that seems like, unless there's something happening, an emergency or a crisis or somebody's cracking a joke, nobody talks to anybody. There's just a lot of silence. Walk into a store, nobody really talks to each other. You know, you might talk to the cashier and the cashier might talk to you, but that's it. A lot of people use the cashierless, you know, checkout system where they don't talk to anybody. Or they got their earbuds in, or when people were wearing masks all the time and had the earbuds in and the mask on. Yeah. No human interaction. No physical, mental stimulation interaction. And we can't live like that. We cannot live like that. And yet, this is where we're going if people, myself included, don't take it upon themselves to be like, you know what? I need to change this. You know? I need to change it. Because how can you, you know, people want change and talk about change, but you got to start with yourself. And that's probably the hardest thing to do. Be like, well, I don't know where to start. Or there's so many things wrong. Just work on something. You know, if you're lazy, well, you know you got something to work on. Get out and do stuff. If you're fat, whatever. You want to meet people. Go out and meet people. Talk to people. Take a chance. You know, what do you got to lose? You know? Yeah, are there bad experiences? Sure. Maybe it won't work out. I would say most of the time it probably does work out. Like, think about it. If you're out here in the wilderness and you run into something, you could probably guess that they're of a like mind, right? Yeah. They're of a like mind. They're out here in nature, enjoying the walk, the scenery. And they probably are going to be cool to talk to. I mean, obviously, it's a generalization, but take a risk. Well, yeah, sometimes the risk doesn't work. Walk away then. If you don't like the vibes or you guys aren't getting along or whatever, at least you made the effort. So that's what I've been trying to do. Obviously, I'm in the same boat as everyone else. I don't want to say, you know, it doesn't stink. Obviously, it does. Obviously.
3: Love, love, love, love. A warm, fuzzy feeling. It's healing.
1: I love you.
3: Love. A warm, fuzzy feeling.

0: feeling unconditional. Try to do ritual. Do what you love.
1: Love
0: what you do. God is with you. These are many splendid things. Soft sounds from the strings. Summer, a time for a fling. Toes in the hot sand. Lying with your woman.
1: I love you.
0: A warm fuzzy feeling.
1: I love you.
0: It's healing.
1: I love
0: la,
1: you.
0: La, la, la. A warm fuzzy feeling. It's healing. It's the balance of all things. Proper definition. Befitting. Barefoot in the grass. Drinking out of glass. Playful slap on the ass. Care and concern. Hard earned.
1: I love you.
0: And tough. Call you out. That's what's up. La la la.
1: I love you.
0: La la la la. A warm fuzzy feeling. It's healing.
1: I love you.
0: La la la la.
1: I love you.
0: La la la la. A warm fuzzy feeling. It's healing. It's what everyone is searching for. It's in the core of your being.

0: than a spade a spade. Don't be offended, my dear. Love, love, love.
1: I love you.
0: A warm, fuzzy feeling. It's healing. Love,
1: I
0: love,
1: love you.
0: A warm, fuzzy feeling. It's healing.
1: I love you.

know what to say, what to do, what to think, what to feel. Now I know, now I know, now I know. Growing confidence, no longer sitting on the fence, kind of relaxed and not tense, thinking about common sense. Now I know what to do, what to say, what to think, what to feel. Oh, is it real? Is it real? Now I know what to do, what to say, what to feel, what to think. And if I stink, I will bathe. And if I

Now I know, getting stronger every day, despite the age. It's just a number that goes away. Nothing.

0: Is it real? Is it real? Now I know what to do, what to think, what to say, what to do. Now I know where to go. Now I know where to go.
1: Yeah, I'm doing it. I'm taking a path I've never been on before. Usually I stick with what's familiar, but I don't know, feeling a little adventurous. Everybody says they're adventurous, but when it comes down to it, they just do the same thing they usually do. Because it's safe, because they're used to it, because they're comfortable, because they're, you know, in the routine, in the ritual. I'm not patting myself on the back for this. Because sometimes when you take a risk, when you go someplace you've never been before, you do something you've never done before, you get lost or something bad happens, right? But just because it happened to you doesn't mean it happens to everyone. You know, unless it's obviously not a good idea. But yeah, I saw my friend Tim again with his dog and his girl. I think they've been together forever. Both of us are lost, apparently. But yeah, so this is a path I don't think I've ever been on. It's kind of cool. And just like in life, you know, like, are you going to try new things? Well, some things you know probably shouldn't try. And some things you just try because, I don't know, you're bored or you're getting this sort of pressure from other people to try it. Or you just want to experience new things, you know, like they've made that like a thing, like experience new things, get out of your comfort zone, this and that, and all these sort of, what's the word, sayings, bumper sticker slogans to get you to do different things. Just as simple as taking a different path, just as simple as eating different food or going to a different store or doing things differently in your day, you know. Maybe you wake up and you brush your teeth immediately. Maybe you know, whatever. What if you broke that pattern? And I like doing that because, you know, yeah, I get bored. I want to change it up, see what happens. You know, talk to someone that you never talked to before. Or call a friend that you haven't talked to before. I have all these friends in my contacts, you know, but I don't really talk to them, most of them, you know? So it's like, well, why do you still have them then? I don't know. It's like we collect friends, you know, and then we don't want to lose any friends because it's such a lonely, cold world. We want to keep the friends we have. And we want to make more friends, but it's hard to make friends because you put yourself out there. You know, you really put yourself out there. And we don't like doing that, mostly. Most of us don't. Anyway, it takes commitment, it takes time, and, you know, people have been burned before, like, creating friendships and then finding out that the person they're talking to is a snake. Or whatever. This is a cool path, actually. I'm really enjoying this. Some ground cover here. If only you were here to see it. Of course, the usual amount of dead trees and everything. But yeah, I have no idea where this path is going. But I'm liking the direction. You watch, I run into Tim and his girlfriend again. That'd be funny. But yeah, that's just, you know, new things. And, you know, for some people, new is, it's too much, but everybody, you know, wants the new thing. And when you're a DJ, you're looking for the newest song and the newest this and the newest that and the newest style. And I was doing that for a while, and then I'm like, this is ridiculous. I have to keep up with this. Why? I don't even like the music. Or it just seems like we're just constantly chasing what's new. You know, you definitely see that in the music business. And I don't even know what's going on right now for music. And I assume it's like it's always been, you know, the stuff that's out there in the mainstream is pretty sucky. Well, this connects with another path. Okay. Not sure I've been on this one either. But yeah, mostly visual, I guess, but... Oh, I think I know where I am. Oh, yeah. I know exactly where I am, actually. Cool. So, probably going to end this this walk sooner rather than later. Trying to think what else I have to do to get to the library and edit what I put together. Put together a show. I'd like to get it edited today. But we'll see how far we get.

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It's called Wow and Flutter.

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firing stopped. I lay there maybe 10 or 15 seconds. I got up. I saw four or five students lying around in the lot. By this time, it was like mass hysteria. Students were crying. They were screaming for ambulances. I heard some girl screaming, they didn't have blanks. They didn't have blanks.

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The VJC is a proud underwriter of WVEW LP Brattleboro. 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

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More information is on their website, brattleborofoodcoop.coop, phone number 802-257-0236. The Brattleboro Food Co-op, a proud underwriter of WVEW, your community radio station.

Now we'd like to do a piece which has several titles. However, the main idea is based on sort of a 5-4 rhythm. Originally it was called Concerto for Trumpet, but we came up with some other titles. Among them, we title this Box Back, and sometimes Tonality Isn't Dead Yet, Jack. Or actually, the main title is called Concerto for Trumpet.

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And I'm your host in the evening, Junior X, the world's foremost authority on alien implants and owner of the keys to the universe, floating 30,000 feet below the surface of Greenland. And it's Bob Dylan's birthday, and what we just heard was C.J. Chenier doing Absolutely Sweet Marie, and we're going to hear a couple more covers of Bob Dylan songs. Here's a great new one I heard from Rachel Garnier, and that's cover of Bob Dylan's Born in Time.

miles from my home. Walking a road other men have gone down. I'm seeing your world of people and things. Here, paupers and peasants and princes and kings. Hey, hey, Woody Guthrie, I wrote you a song about a funny old world that's a-coming along. Seems sick and it's hungry, it's tired and it's torn. It looks like it's a-dying and it's hardly been born. Hey, Woody Guthrie, but I know that you know all the things that I'm a-saying and a-many times more. I'm a-singing you the song, but I can't sing enough, 'cause there's not many men who've done the things that you've done. Here's to Cisco and Sonny and Leadbelly too, and to all the good people that traveled with you. Here's to the hearts and the hands of the men that come with the dust and are gone with the wind. I'm leaving tomorrow, but I could leave today. Somewhere down the road someday, the very last thing that I'd want to do is to say I've been hitting some hard traveling too.

That was Bob Dylan, Mr. Tambourine Man. Before that, Born... shit. Song to Woody, one of his early, really early tunes. And we started off with Rachel Garnier with her version of Born in Time. I love the accordion on that. She's got a real touch on that accordion. Here's Bob Dylan doing Tombstone Blues, but it's an alternate version with the Chambers Brothers singing backup.

sitting worthlessly alone, but the tears on her cheeks are from laughter. I wish I could give Brother Bill his great thrill. I would set him in chains at the top of the hill, then send out for some pillars and Cecil B. DeMille. He could die happily ever after.

That was Bob Dylan, License to Kill. Before that, Tombstone Blues with the Chambers Brothers doing backup. And I want to play a couple more tunes celebrating Bob Dylan's birthday. He means so much to everybody. He's 85. I first saw him when I was 13 years old with the band at Carnegie Hall. And what was he? He was maybe like 25 or something, maybe younger than that. I can't remember. In any case, what a show. It was just when they started to boo him, too, but I didn't boo him. That show blew my mind. But anyway, here's one great cover that I love, and this is a singer I really like, too, and that's Grayson Yu, and he's doing Bob Dylan's I'll Remember You.

That was Bob Dylan doing Someday Baby. Before that, Forever Young by Rod Stewart. We started off with I'll Remember You by Grace and You. All Bob Dylan songs. And we're going to leave the Bob Dylan birthday tribute here, but I want to play you Trouble No More by Muddy Waters, which is where Bob Dylan pretty much took the song Someday Baby.

A whole lot of trouble there. Danny Brooks, Trouble Me No More. And before that, Muddy Waters, Trouble No More. And here's Arvella Gray, John Henry.

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He had mighty hurting in his head. Lord, Lord, had mighty hurting in his head. Now John Henry died up in the mountain. They buried him in the clay. And the last word I heard him say,

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My money. How about some folks say that if you wouldn't see you on a side of my limb in a while, never see you just a curtain in the slide, God damn, I'm blinded. You need to talk low all the time, little hungry. Later on, brother, you say. Later, see, brother, you say. Say, my mind. Don't rob me. Mind, Bill, on you. How about says that preacher name behind the law? I had a holy seagull got his eye on the hog. The hog said, your gun said, still jumped on the hog. But with all this, did he had both jobs?

0: better, won't better way. 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I look right till it begins to bow, then I look at the preacher beginning to walk about, and look right till it begins to see. A man like that ain't the man for me. I'm getting old, Lord, think about the door. Don't like about a preacher, no rather go. I don't like them. They'll rob you, take your money. They'll rob you, vacation. Now when I first moved to Memphis, Tennessee, I prayed about the preachers as I could see. I went out on my front porch walking about, invite the preacher over to my house. He washed his face, began to comb his head, they say he wanted to sit in my bed. I got him by the head, man, keep him by the door. Don't allow my preacher at my house no more. Don't let go. They'll rob you, steal your daughter, take your wife from you, eat your chicken, spend your money.
1: That was the Memphis Beale Street Sheiks. You Shall. Before that, Arvella Gray, Corina Corina, which, by the way, Bob Dylan played on one of his early albums. And we started off with John Henry, Arvella Gray. I think that's part of the Chicago. There's a Chicago series on Maxwell Street. I think that's what that's from. Here's a guy, I think it was around Alabama or something, really great. The Fabulous Thunderbirds got a lot of their sound from him, and that's Jerry McKay, McCain. And here's a tune called That's What They Want.

That was Jerry McCain and his upstarts, Listen Young Girls. Before that, Jerry McCain, Courtin' in a Cadillac. We started off with that. That's What They Want, Jerry McCain. And here's Joe Carter, who's kind of a Elmore James singer from Chicago. And it's called Joe's New Stormy Monday.

That was 5 o'clock blues, the great piano player Jimmy Yancey. Before that, the gospel singer Shirley Caesar, I Feel Good. We started off with Joe's new Stormy Monday, Joe Carter. Speaking of Joe's, here's Joe Hill Lewis. We all gotta go sometime, and that's true.

That was Little Junior Parker and his Blue Flames, I Love My Baby. And before that, High Dramatic Woman, Joe Hill Lewis. We started off with We All Gotta Go Sometime, Joe Hill Lewis. All of these recorded on Sun Records down in Memphis, Tennessee. And Sun was where Elvis Presley first started singing. Howlin' Wolf, James Cotton, a lot of people started there. Sam Phillips started Sun Records. I want to remind you, you're listening to WVEWLP 107.7 FM, Brattleboro Community Radio. Name of the show is Blue Monday, and I'm your host in the evening, Junior X. 2 hours of the blues and the blues infused. And I got a problem. My washwoman's gone. Kansas Joe and Memphis Minnie.

That was Santa Fe, Not Welcome Anymore, Baby Boy Warren, and Rice Miller, who was Sonny Boy Williamson, too. Before that, My Washwoman's Gone, Kansas Joe and Memphis Minnie. And now I want to take you on a little ride with a few Jimmy Rogers tunes. Not Jimmy Rogers, the break band, but Jimmy Rogers, the second guitarist with the Muddy Waters Blues Band. And here's one of my favorite tunes, My Little Machine.

Oh, yeah, that was one of my favorites of Jimmy Rogers, too. It's called The Last Time. He's got an evil sound on that. Before that, Jimmie Rodgers' Hard Working Man, and we started off with Jimmie Rodgers' My Little Machine. Jimmie Rodgers' guitar playing inspired the Rolling Stones. Now, here's a tune that is probably going to turn your wig to gold. That's The Crying Blues by Big Jack Johnson and the Cornlickers.

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That was Robert Cray, Chicken in the Kitchen. Before that, The Crying Blues, Big Jack Johnson and the Corn Lickers. A really sad story there, but we got to head down Highway 91. Here's one more Robert Cray. That's What Keeps Me Rockin', and we'll see you next week.

0: Well, welcome to this week's episode of the Montpelier Happy Hour here on WVEW LP Brattleboro. I'm your host and producer of the show, Olga Peters, and this is where we talk about how everything in Montpelier shakes out for the rest of us. I want to welcome this week to the show Katrina Menard. She is the State Policy Fellow at the Public Assets Institute in Montpelier. I'm so glad you're here today, Katrina.
1: I'm so glad to be here. Thank you for having me.
0: Well, thank you for diving into what I think for many people can be a very emotional subject, which is wages and wages in Vermont. Before we jump in, though, I just want to give an apology or beg the indulgence of listeners. We are recording this on Tuesday the 19th, and I don't know about everyone else, but it was 50 degrees in my house a couple days ago. It's 90 now. Windows are open. Fan is on. I apologize if there's background noise.
1: I 100% have flies just buzzing around in this room. So
0: one thing I noticed, Katrina, I don't know about you, but whenever I visit other places in the country or when I've traveled abroad, I don't know, the outside world just doesn't seem to come in. Mm-hmm. In other places in the world, like it does in Vermont. Vermont's kind of special like that.
1: Absolutely. Yeah. I had a family member way back 2003. They bought a house in Stratford, and the woman at the time, the owner, unbeknownst to them, had been feeding the chipmunks inside.
0: Oh.
1: So for a period of months after purchasing it, there were just chipmunks that would come inside constantly. And that is where my fear of chipmunks definitely stems from.
0: I can see that. They're fast and they like to climb up pant legs.
1: Yes.
0: Well, Katrina, I'd love to dive into that issue of wages. I think listeners will know that I've been asking a lot of guests lately. You know, I'm hearing from folks that it's just hard to make it in Vermont. Mm-hmm. And I think for some people, that's wages. And I would love to hear from you any trends that you are seeing around wages and how that might roll out to a worker in Vermont.
1: Yeah, absolutely. There is a trend that has been solidifying over the last 50 years. We see some blips here and there, but it's really held strong. And what we're seeing is that the lowest earners in Vermont, their wages are not growing as fast as those at the top. So that bottom 10th percentile of earners, they're seeing growth of about 25%. Those at the top 90th percentile, are seeing growth around 27%. And this doesn't sound like a substantial difference, but when you think about where they started, it translates to about $20,000 more in growth than the lowest wages. And this is obviously pretty substantial. This was over the last 20 years. So $20,000 in growth for the highest rather than the lowest over the last 20 years. What this means for the lowest wage earners is that, you know, they were making $12 an hour 20 years ago, and now they're making $15 an hour. That's not a substantial amount of growth. And it means, you know, annually, that's about $31,000. I think a lot of us know that's really tough to live off of in Vermont. There's a really good state report. It's the Basic Needs Budget. It's produced by the Joint Fiscal Office, and it's Vermont specific. It looks at what would a Vermonter need to make to be able to afford to live here, to meet their basic needs. And it looks at costs like housing, healthcare, food, transportation, clothing, you know, every essential that you would need. It looks at different family types. It looks at number of kids, number of earners, whether you're an individual. And it's found that for an individual in shared housing, you would need $16,000 more than what the lowest earners are making to be able to meet your basic needs. So it's really lagging behind what's needed.
0: Hmm. Yeah. Listeners, that's a very interesting and illuminating report. I will link to it in the show notes of this episode. If anyone wants to peruse it, you can also find it on the Joint Fiscal Office's website. Which reminds me, just quickly, Katrina, if you know this, the basic need hourly wage for folks in Vermont in an urban area, according to the budget, is about just under $20, $19 and change. But I go elsewhere for sources and I see this phrase, the living wage. Is that the same thing or are they slightly different?
1: That's a good question. It depends on the source that you're looking at. So, like I said, with the basic needs report, that's Vermont specific. There's also measures like the federal poverty level, which is very different. I forget specifically what the figure is, but it's substantially below what they consider a livable wage in Vermont. So it's a much lower percentage of Vermonters that are considered living in poverty versus those who can actually meet their basic needs. But as you said, it's about $20 for an individual who's living in shared housing. And that's about, a $5 gap between what people are currently making at the bottom versus what's needed. And at the same time, those at the highest level are making about $60 an hour. So when we talk about that gap again, that growth in that alligator mouth, it's not just that the growth rates are different, that it's growing faster at the top. It's also the difference between this nominal amount, this, $60 an hour versus 15. And at the same time, I do want to point out that Vermont's minimum wage right now is $14.42, I believe. It has been growing, but it's still substantially below what's considered this livable wage. And not only that, it's also been falling behind other states. So what we're seeing is that Vermont's minimum wage is actually lower than every other New England state, except for New Hampshire, which follows the federal minimum wage, which I think is still like $7 something.
0: That sounds right.
1: Really low. But all this to say, even with a growing, albeit slowly, minimum wage, it's certainly not keeping up, one, with other New England states, but two, with what's needed to be able to afford to live in Vermont. So I think, raising the minimum wage is one way to start to close this gap. You could raise it to the livable wage. You could raise it even higher. Why not?
0: It's a human created thing, so it's a human thing we can change. Well, that's interesting talking about the minimum wage, Katrina, because when a few years ago when Vermont decided but when the legislature voted to raise the minimum wage and to, if I remember correctly, do it in increments, there were a number of folks panicking that raising the minimum wage would start pulling down other wages. In fact, I think it was Representative Scott Beck was on last week's show, and he mentioned to me that he talks to employers who say because they have to pay such a high minimum wage, they don't pay their other workers as large a wage. Okay. Help me understand that.
1: Well, and I would also just say there's kind of two sides to this, right? When you go to apply for a job, you look at the wages, you look at the salary, and you look at the benefits. There's another way to help employers that could kind of help to offset.

0: haven't even been implemented yet. I think the work requirements maybe start in 2027. So it's, I think it's just going to get worse. We're also seeing things like the expiration of the enhanced premium tax credit for the Affordable Care Act. And essentially what this was, you know, for people making over a certain amount, it provided them a stipend. It helped them afford their monthly premium. And, you know, 30,000 Vermonters or so received assistance through this premium tax credit. So it was a really important way for Vermonters to both access health insurance, but to also not have to use their wages getting health insurance, right? So it's kind of a win-win. You have more of your wages that you're able to keep. So with the expiration of these tax credits, you know, this is certainly a cost that's gone up. You know, I think speaking from a personal lens, I received the enhanced premium tax credits last year. I was pregnant at the time. My baby was due December 31st.
1: Aww.
0: It was a really tricky due date because with the enhanced premium tax credit, I could easily afford insurance, you know, again, $50 a month. Following the expiration of this tax credit, my premiums were going up to $1,000 a month.
1: From $50 to $1,000.
0: $50 to $1,000. It didn't feel super feasible for me on top of paying hospital bills, you know, my mortgage, medical bills. It just, it was a really tricky position to be in. And I know there are so many other Vermonters who are feeling this too. I think we have some sort of measure where we found that for a Vermonter making $63,000, their premiums would go up to be a quarter of their income or something like that following the expiration of the tax credits. So just really substantial portions of their income. And it costs about $65 million. So this is a gap that the state could fill if they chose to. And it would help employers, right? It helps people access health insurance. It helps people, you know, not spend their minimal wages on having to, you know, afford a basic necessity. So I think that's another solution, is not just looking at how can we increase wages, how can we get them up to a floor where things are accessible, you know, a livable wage, $20 an hour, but also how can we help people access benefits? How can we have people access health insurance, which is, you know, just such a big issue in Vermont, and it's only getting worse with the federal cuts.
1: Mm-hmm. You and I were talking off camera, and you mentioned something that I had heard, but, you know, in general, if you compare Vermont's wages to its neighbors across New England, in general, for the same job, Vermont's pays less.
0: Yeah.
1: And I hear that a lot when I'm out reporting, when businesses are trying to recruit workers, they're like, we have no housing and folks can get paid more if they just move to New Hampshire. It's kind of what I hear over and over again, because I'm on that side of the state.
0: Mm-hmm.
1: Do we know why Vermont's wages tend to drag behind other places? Is it the types of jobs we have? Is it, I don't know, curious.
0: It's a great question. You know, as you said, the same job in Vermont generally pays less than that job in other states. There's also a question around whether we just have more lower paying jobs, which I think is also true. Mm-hmm. But it really is that even within the same occupation, you're likely going to get paid less in Vermont, again, than in other states. And I think another thing that's really playing into this is this gap between growth in worker productivity and worker compensation. So we've looked at, you know, over the last 25 years, how much productivity has grown in Vermont. And productivity in this case is total income generated per hour of work. We saw that over the last quarter century in Vermont, worker productivity grew by 47%. Compensation only grew by 34%. Mm-hmm. So workers are, you know, producing more, but they're getting less for it. They're not reaping the fruits of their labor as much. And it's really hard to say why specifically this is the case in Vermont. We know from national organizations like Economic Policy Institute that

0: nationally, you know, of course, we're seeing this nationally too, this growing gap between productivity and compensation. And nationally, you know, some of it can be accounted to those additional funds going towards shareholders, executives, and corporate profits. I feel like we hear this story all the time. And, you know, I don't know if we can say specifically whether that's the case in Vermont, but we are certainly seeing the same trend of more and more productive workers and not the same amount of growth in compensation. Workers getting paid less for the work that they're doing.
1: Mm-hmm. Well, listeners, if you're not depressed now.
0: Sorry, that's my specialty.
1: Well, it's a nugget, though, because we have so many goals in our state around attracting more families, more babies, more housing, more jobs, lowering the taxes, protecting our environment. We have so many goals, and all of them, or it seems, mostly take money or other kinds of resources. And I just feel sometimes like in this state, we're playing a little bit of a chicken and an egg between what we actually have to work with mm-hmm. and what we want to do.
0: Yeah.
1: Well, welcome to household budgets everywhere, I suppose. But, you know, I guess my first question to you with that is, am I wrong? Is this, am I the only one thinking this?
0: Certainly not. No, certainly not. I know we have talked about previously, like this choice between quality of life mm-hmm. and wages yeah. and seeing it as this dichotomy in Vermont. You know, I certainly felt this way when I was wanting to move back to Vermont. I grew up here. I went down to DC to work there for several years. And coming back to Vermont was always a goal, but there was this question of, do I take a pay cut that's tens of thousands of dollars in order to live where I love, where my family is, or do I stay and make more money? And, you know, for me at the time, it was a very easy decision. I didn't have a family at the time, so it was just me, myself, and I. I could live at home. I could shout out to my parents. I could live with my parents. It was great. Mm-hmm. But, you know, obviously not everyone has that support, those options. And I think we've just kind of taken it for granted that there is this dichotomy. You can either have the quality of life or you can have the wages. And that's just not the case. There are policy levers that we can be pulling to have both. And again, this could be increasing our minimum wage, which really has fallen behind other New England states, which is not livable. It could mean, you know, increasing access to benefits. One thing that I did want to bring up, we've covered wages to a degree. Mm-hmm. You know, we've covered that lower earners in Vermont are just falling further and further behind compared to the highest earners. That's part of it. You know, the other part of the affordability crisis is costs. So what we saw when we looked at data from 2023 is that wages in Vermont were about 80% of the national average, but costs were right in line with the national average. And Vermont had, you know, this gap between what people were earning and costs, what people could afford. It was one of the biggest gaps in the country. And I really think this is like the key to this whole affordability conversation is it's not just wages, low wages. It's not just high costs. It's that we have a gap. We have 80% of national, you know, national average wages, but our costs are right in line with the rest of the country. It's just, it's very hard to, again, with jobs that are paying less in Vermont than, you know, the same job in another state, it's harder to get access to pay for, to afford basic necessities than it would be in other states because of this gap. And that's just, I think that's such a big issue. And, you know, I think the other piece of this is public supports. Public supports, as we've discussed, can certainly help to close this gap. Even before the federal cuts, they weren't going far enough. And we could see this, you know, with the housing sector, for example. We saw homelessness triple between 2019 and 2024. We saw the number of unsheltered homeless people skyrocket, unsheltered meaning, you know, living in a tent, living in a car. So we were already seeing people falling through the cracks despite public investments. And now we're seeing federal cuts. We're seeing giant cuts to Medicaid, giant cuts to food assistance. We're seeing, you know, the federal workers, you know, all the layoffs, which I'm happy to get into as well with what we're seeing in Vermont for that. But they already weren't going far enough. Now we're seeing more, more cuts. And, you know, I think there is an opportunity for the state to sort of help fill that, especially with things like housing and healthcare. You know, again, the two of the biggest expenses, housing is usually a family's largest expense. We looked at housing costs in our State of Working Vermont report, and we found some pretty incredible things. You know, for example, housing costs aren't growing at rates that incomes are keeping up with. I think we all feel that. We all see that. But there's actually data to back that up. The number of homes valued at $300,000 or more doubled in 5 years from 2019 to 2024. So pre-COVID to 2024. And the median value jumped by $120,000 to over $350,000. So in other words, you know, this is a 55% increase in the cost of housing. And then median household income has only gone up 15%. So I feel like the whole theme of this is just growing gaps, like growing divides we're seeing over and over and over. Going back to median household income, you know, for someone making median household income in 2019, they had access to about half of homes in Vermont. About half of homes were, you know, considered affordable to them, meaning they weren't spending more than a third of their income on housing. Right. Now it's about a third. So it's pretty, you know, it's shrinking, of course. And that's not to mention those who are earning the least, what kind of housing they have access to, not just in terms of cost, but also in terms of quality. You know, sure, maybe there's a handful of affordable homes. Of course, it's not enough for, you know, the portion of Vermonters that make those low wages. But does the housing have heat? Does the housing have a roof that works? Right. So it's two things. It's not just cost. It's also quality. And it's also with renting. So we saw 2024, I believe, I think it was about three quarters of rentals cost over $1,000 a month compared to under half in 2019. And the National Low Income Housing Coalition, they put out a really great report every year that looks at what minimum wage earners could afford to rent in each state. In Vermont, perhaps unsurprisingly, you know, two people at minimum wage, they can't afford a home at fair market rent. I think that's probably not surprising, but what could be surprising is that they fall short by about $25,000 a year. And just to clarify, you know, fair market rent is, you know, the price level at which 40% of rentals in the area are affordable. Mm-hmm. So it's home ownership, it's renting. I feel like I'm just being so depressing this whole time. It's fixable, you guys. It's fixable.
1: It is fixable. And I, you know, after the break, we'll talk a little bit more about fixes, but I do want to just sort of circle back and put a pin in, or a little flag on, quality of housing, because I'm really surprised when I talk to housing folks, whether they're contractors or they're housing experts, the amount of housing we have in Vermont that most people would not want to live in, I'll just put it very straight like that, is higher than I think most people realize, you know, and you're right, may not have heat, may not have great water, may not have, could have things like mold or dampness or other issues that are actually costing the homeowner or the renter more, but it may also be impacting their health as well. And I think we can't forget that, because where you live, I'm a feng shui practitioner, where you live, like, it matters, you know, that's your relationship between yourself and your environment, and you impact each other for better or for worse.
0: It absolutely matters. And, you know, since COVID, we've seen obviously a big increase in telecommuting. People are spending more and more time in their homes. We recently looked at data on telecommuting by sex. You know, pre-COVID, we saw that rates were about equal. Similar number of men and women worked from home. It skyrocketed in, you know, during the pandemic. Mm-hmm. And since then, it's more likely that men have been going back to the office than women. Women have more frequently been continuing to telecommute, telework, work remotely, whereas men have returned to the office. So neither here nor there, really, rather than just to say, you know, people are spending more and more time in their homes because we do now have these remote working capabilities. Mm-hmm. I say as I'm working out of my kids' nursery.
1: Same. Well, not a nurse. Well, my nursery probably is what most of my friends and family would say. But any last thoughts you want to leave listeners with for this part of the conversation before we head to break, Katrina?
0: I think my last thoughts would be, you know, I've given you a lot of doom and gloom. We are seeing this growing gap between the haves and the have-nots. I think everyone is feeling that, but there's data to back that up. Another way to think about this is looking at income distribution, right? So the top 10% held 45% of income back in 2022, which left about 55% for the bottom 90%. So we're seeing like this continued snowballing gap. It's causing this affordability issue when you combine it with high costs or, you know, average costs for the country, but considering wages that are at 80% of the national level, it's hard to afford these things. But again, this is a choice. You know, there are policy levers, whether it's raising the minimum wage, whether it's subsidizing healthcare, subsidizing access to food. There's ways to decrease this gap and make sure that people can choose to live here, choose to move back here, you know, choose to stay here. You shouldn't have to leave Vermont to be able to afford to live. So there's options. It's a choice that we have this affordability crisis.
1: Katrina Menard, state policy fellow with
0: the Public Assets Institute. I'll take the senior title.
1: I'll take it. I just give you a promotion.
0: Thank you so much.
1: Hang tight, folks. We will be right back on WVEW LP Brattleboro after we hear from some underwriters.
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2: Welcome back to the second half of the Montpelier Happy Hour here on WVEW LP Brattleboro. If you're just joining us, I'm your host and producer, Olga Peters, and I'm speaking with Katrina Menard, the State Policy Fellow with the Public Assets Institute in Montpelier. Welcome back, Katrina.
3: Thank you. I now go by Senior Policy Fellow.
2: That's so. Right. I gave you a promotion in the first half.
3: I got
2: half,
3: a promotion so. During the show. So
2: I'll be sure to email your colleagues and say, just so you know, if you miss this. Before we dive back into our conversation on wages, I just want to thank BCTV for taking the video version of this show, sharing it with media centers around the state, and remind people that the views and opinions of everyone on the Montpelier Happy Hour are those of the host and the guests and no one else. So unfortunately, that means they may not take your new promotion, Katrina.
3: I'll try anyways, don't worry.
2: I'm very proud of you. So in the first half of the show, we were talking about wages, Katrina, and how they might be rolling out differently in Vermont than in New England. And yes, many times I think we depressed ourselves and listeners very, very much. And we promised we were not going to depress you further, but unfortunately, I think we have to just a little bit. I'm sorry. I asked the question, so you can get mad at me. I noticed, Katrina, as we were talking about wages, we were talking about folks at the lower end of the income spectrum and those at the top end of the income spectrum, but we didn't spend a lot of time talking about the middle class and how some of this might be showing up for those in the middle of the income spectrum. Do you have thoughts? Is there anything there you can share with us?
3: Yeah. Thank you for bringing that up. So previously we had discussed, you know, there's this trend that we've been seeing really solidify over the last 50 years where we have the lowest earners in Vermont, those making 10th percentile wages, their wages growing slower than those at the top, those who are making 90th percentile wages, causing this growing gap. Those in the middle, so those at the 50th percentile, what we would think of as median wage earners, their wages are actually growing slower than both those at the top and the bottom. Again, sorry, y'all. Shrinking middle class. But, you know, again, even though it's slower growth, because they started out with higher wages, it is a larger dollar increase over time than those at the very bottom. But again, yeah, it's slower growth for those right in the middle than those at both the top, who are seeing the fastest growth, and at the bottom.
2: Okay. Oh, joy. you know, in a way, though, I'm a little curious because it does seem that many in the legislature have recognized that with costs and everything, even folks who might be earning what we would consider a solid middle class wage may not be able to afford many things in Vermont. So they have raised the income lap. Level, thank you, for some programs. For example, the one that just happens to come to mind because I was a little late doing my taxes, so mumble, mumble, oops. I got an extension from the IRS, so I'm okay. But the program that allows folks to receive free tax preparation, the income there is almost like $50,000 or something, I believe. But I'm wondering, are there other policies that are working or not working for folks in the middle class?
3: Yeah, I mean, I think one success we've seen, and I'm not a child care expert, but I think one success we've seen is the state child care program. I think that reaches a lot of people. I think it makes child care significantly more affordable for many, many, many families. But at the same time, I also think there are supports that are disappearing at the federal level, especially, or in some cases, only for the middle class. So for example, you know, we talked about the enhanced premium tax credits. This was specifically for families earning over a certain percentage of, you know, the federal poverty level, generally middle-class families, and it expired in December. And I think it's having really substantial impacts on Vermonters. I can't remember if I said this before, but Vermont actually has the highest premium costs on the marketplace. So healthcare, health insurance is very expensive in the state. And what we're seeing with this expiration of the premium tax credit, which was previously helping middle-class families afford to pay their premium, what we're seeing is that an individual making $63,000, for example, would pay $15,000 for the benchmark plan. That's about a quarter of their income. And when you add that to, you know, say you're spending 30% of your income on housing, you're already spending more than half of your income. It's just deeply unaffordable. And let's be real, even 30% for housing is a bit of a stretch these days. As we discussed, housing costs are just skyrocketing, going up 55% versus 15% for median family household income. And then again, going back to the enhanced premium tax credit, you know, another example would be for a family of four, if you're earning $130,000, they're seeing premium increases of $32,000 a year. So it's certainly paired, not just this slower wage growth, but also disappearing supports for those who are middle income. And I think especially at the federal level right now.
2: And just to be clear, those increases are that you're talking about with healthcare, that the increases are just the premiums. We're not talking out of pocket costs on top of that.
3: Yeah, that's exactly right. That's just for premiums. And like I said, Vermont has the highest premium costs on the marketplace. So we're not in a great spot with the expiration of these tax credits. But again, you know, this is something that is fixable. The state receives $65 million to expand these tax credits to cover middle-income families. And if the state wanted to raise new revenue, to, you know, to be able to build a coffer of $65 million, I think that's very doable. I think it's very doable to sort of fill this federal gap and provide the support for middle-income families.
2: So, I hear what you're saying, and I guess my devil's advocate question to that would be, you know, where you talked about raising revenues, we've been talking so much as a state lately about our increasing property taxes and what that means and who can afford that. And should we be adding programs? Should we be adding more expenses at the state level or the municipal level? So I guess to me, I'm feeling a little bit of a push and pull between policy levers and, again, affordability.
3: Yeah, no, absolutely. I think that's a very fair point. You know, my colleague Annika is really the expert on this. She leads Fair Share Vermont. But I do think there is a bit of an untapped group right now in terms of taxation, which is the wealthiest Vermonters. We just saw a continuation of substantial tax cuts for the richest Vermonters. It's expected, you know, to save them millions and millions and millions of dollars. The state can recoup those cuts at the federal level. the wealthiest Vermonters may not even see their taxes go up, but it does shift the funds to the state so that we can cover some of these costs. And again, my coworker Annika is the expert on this. Everyone go to her. She's great. She's got the pitch down. I don't.
2: Annika was on the show probably, gosh, it might be 2 years ago now, talking about Fair Share Vermont.
3: Yes, I watched her episode. It was great.
2: She was very, very good, and we may need to have an update. But in the meantime, folks, Fair Share Vermont, the Housing Wage, Working Vermont Report, JFO Basic Needs, they're all going to be in the show notes at this point. Okay, we've talked about some policy levers. We've talked about some data. And I'm wondering, let's talk about myths. Do we have myths in our state economy or around wages that you might want to touch on?
3: You know, I think we kind of touched on this previously. I think sometimes there's more of a focus on one side of the coin when it comes to the affordability issue, whether it's low wages or high costs. I think it's a myth that it's one or the other. I think it's really that combination, that gap between 80% national wages, 100% national prices. I think that's a big part of it. We talked about this myth of choosing between quality of life and wages. I don't think that's a real thing. I think we can have it all, people. I think we can have it all. This isn't so much a myth, and stop me if I already discussed this. My brain is like super sleep deprived from a 5-month-old. But one thing we looked at recently is wages by sex, by educational level. Did we discuss this?
2: No, we did. We talked off camera, so I can tell while you're wondering. Okay. But no, we haven't talked here. So
3: okay, thank
2: bring
3: you.
2: That up.
3: So one thing that we saw is that, you know, across the educational spectrum, whether it was a worker with a high school degree or a worker with a professional degree, across the board, women were making less than men in Vermont. And we know that this is worse for Black women, Hispanic women, Native American women. This gap is only greater for them. Mm-hmm. Vermont's kind of a funky place data-wise in that because our population is so small, the margins of errors for looking at certain subpopulations like Black women, it can be the margins of error can be too high, so it can be hard to draw conclusions from some of the data. But looking at the national perspective, you know, of course, we see these big gaps, especially for women of color. And it's only getting worse with some of the federal actions, like, you know, the attacks on DEI initiatives, mass deportations, the gutting of the federal workforce, making it harder to access childcare. All of these are, again, creating this gap where we're seeing men across the board, regardless of education level, making more than women.
2: Mm. And I can imagine all sorts of repercussions from that. But I'm wondering if you can give us some examples of what does that mean for an economy or a community when you have that type of gap based on sex?
3: That's a great question. I mean, I think we all feel that it's morally wrong, right?
2: Mm-hmm.
3: But in terms of what it actually means for the economy, you know, I think one thing that comes to mind, we're seeing a pretty significant drop in Vermont's workforce recently. We saw an increase from, you know, following the COVID pandemic back up to, I think, maybe a record high in January 2025. And then it just a substantial drop off. We're seeing lowest number of workers in Vermont's workforce since 2016. I do wonder, is that potentially tied to some of this wage gap issues we're seeing and some of these attacks on federal level programs or even federal level actions that are making it harder for women to work?
2: Mm-hmm. Well, I wonder too, like what it means for households, because a household with, let's say, a single dad and a household with a single mom, is that household with a single mom more likely to be in poverty?
3: Yes.
2: Than a household with a single dad? You're saying yes.
3: Yeah.
2: So then what does that mean for children? You're having, and I go back to one of our state goals. We want more children in Vermont. But again, if someone's risking poverty, they may not stick around.
3: No. Yeah. Or they may not choose to have more kids. I mean, this is a conversation I've been having with so many of my friends. You know, we're in our early 30s. A lot of us are starting families. A lot of us just got married. And it is a decision. You know, you have to think, can I afford to have kids? Me and my partner, we're able to have a kid because we have family in the area who can provide childcare. It means driving an hour each way to, you know, access it. But there are so many barriers to being able to start a family. And it's, you know, I'm sure my friend group's not alone, but it's certainly a conversation we've been having with, you know, I have one kid, can I afford two? I don't know. I don't know if I can. And it's unfortunate. It's unfortunate that we're restricted in this way. Again, it's a choice.
2: It is a choice, but it's also a choice that the state seems to want to support.
3: Yeah.
2: So then how do you support that?
3: That would be great. State, let us have more kids. We want to. Make it easier. It's awesome. We love babies.
2: Babies are, they are cute. You gotta
3: admit. They're pretty sweet. Yeah.
2: Except when they keep you up for 5 months in a row.
3: Yes. Yeah. Good point.
2: You forgot about that. Yeah. You're too sleep deprived. you mentioned cuts at the federal level, and it made me think, and then you mentioned a drop in our workforce. Mm-hmm. So it got me thinking, what about cuts to the federal workforce? How has that rolled out in Vermont, if at all?
3: Yeah, I'm really glad you asked that, because this is a question I've been asking myself. You know, I think we generally think of federal jobs as higher paying, good benefits. You know, you've got those federal benefits, they're great. And with these mass layoffs, with the voluntary resignations, or even just with people turning over because of this instability and this fear of being laid off at any time, you know, it has impacted Vermont. So what we've seen is between the end of fiscal year 2024, so the end of September 2024 to February 2026, we've seen a drop in roughly 600 federal workers in the state, which is about 11% of the total federal workforce in Vermont, excluding the Postal Service, which isn't accounted for in this data. It's the lowest number of federal workers that Vermont has had in at least over a decade, I think potentially, possibly ever, but we just don't have the data from the Office of Personnel Management to back that up. And I will say, you know, we don't have a substantial portion of our overall workforce that's federal workers, but again, you know, 600 workers, an 11% drop, that's pretty substantial. We don't know whether they were laid off. We don't have the reason for why these workers left or where they went. But it's pretty substantial. And Vermont's decline was about in line with the rest of the country. It was sort of right towards the middle, whereas the mountainous states out west had the biggest drops.
2: Well, I think you raise a really good point. And it's a question mark I always have about the Vermont economy is, one of the downsides, I wonder if one of our downsides, because we are so small, we lack all sorts of diversity, you know, diversity of jobs, diversity of wages, diversity of benefits.
3: Diversity of housing.
2: Yeah, exactly. Yeah. Mm-hmm. And so if these federal workers were on the higher income side of the spectrum with good benefits, what kind of jobs are being left? Mm-hmm. And are they the type of jobs that people can thrive in as far as professionally, financially, the whole nine yards?
3: Yeah. And one thing we did see previously and are still continuing to see is that the number of job openings per unemployed Vermonter is high. There are jobs, but it's a question of what are the quality of these jobs? What are the wages? What are the benefits? Are they really feasible for still continuing to live in Vermont and, again, meet your basic needs, hitting that livable wage of $20 an hour, And that's, in my opinion, that's an underestimate, because that's specifically for someone living in shared housing.
2: Right. Well, but speaking of housing, I can see how, again, our housing, our lack of housing may be stymieing us, because let's say someone's living down here in Windham County, and mm-hmm. they see a job they might like in Franklin County, Chittenden County, Lamoille County. That's a little too far to commute.
3: Mm-hmm.
2: You know, a lot of people around here do commute an hour, sometimes two, but mm-hmm. you know, what, three, that's getting up there. And if you can't find housing in those communities, you're not going to take the job.
3: Well, and not to mention the cost of gas is skyrocketing. I mean, mm-hmm. absolutely skyrocketing. When we talk about the other side of the affordability crisis, not just wages, but also costs, it's not just housing, it's not just healthcare. Of course, those are really big ones, but it's also energy costs. I mean, I recently became a homeowner, and when I got my first energy bill, it was like, I looked like one of those cartoons where the eyes popped out of the skull. Oh my gosh. And they're so volatile, you can't plan for it. Mm-hmm. I mean, it's really bad. But yes, I do think it's very difficult to find housing near your job. I've heard anecdotally from a number of people who have turned down jobs because they couldn't find housing nearby. And I know, you know, for my partner, he drives an hour each way to get to his job. So it's just, it's tough.
2: Mm-hmm. Okay. We have just over 5 minutes.
3: Ooh.
2: Now that everyone is packing their suitcases and getting ready to leave, because we've made them so sad about the place they love, let's dive a little bit into what can be done. You mentioned Fair Share Vermont, but are there other places where the state or municipalities could lower costs, find new revenue, maybe change policy just so that it works better for more people?
3: Yeah, it's such a great question. I mean, I think Vermont, one of the best parts of Vermont is that it's such a tight community and people do want their neighbors to succeed. They want them to be able to exist in Vermont in the way that they can do so safely and affordably. But I really think it boils down to those main levers of raising the minimum wage. I'm going to sound like a broken record, but I'm just going to keep it going. Raising the minimum wage so it's closer to the livable wage of $20 an hour. Again, Vermont has fallen behind. We have the lowest minimum wage in New England besides New Hampshire. New Hampshire, if you're listening, raise your minimum wage. Like, that's too low. Starting out there.
2: Well, it's funny you say that, because when I, living on a border community, when I talk to folks who tend to have the lower wage jobs, like in hospitality or something like that, a lot of their workforce is New Hampshire, because mm-hmm. they're coming over the border. And granted, I don't have data to back this up, but anecdotally, if I said that right, yeah, folks from New Hampshire are coming over the border to get jobs because they pay better.
3: Mm-hmm. Yeah. Yeah, no, I think that's fair. So that's certainly part of it, is raising the minimum wage, you know, expanding these public supports, whether it's filling in the gap for the enhanced premium tax credit, filling in some of the gaps with, you know, cuts to food assistance, housing is such a big one. Continuing to build these public supports is so necessary. I think there's also something to be said for strengthening labor laws and unionization, but I'm not an expert in that, so I'm not gonna.
2: I'm not gonna try.
3: I'm just gonna let that one sit.
2: People can ruminate on that one.
3: Yeah, Google it, guys. Google it.
2: And something you just said, and then my overheated brain just lost it. What about on the side of economic development? I realize we're going a little bit outside your purview, so it's okay if you can't answer this. But I think about that, like, again, I'm going back to the mix of jobs, or actually what I'm going back to is my plow guy earlier in the year stopped by so we could talk about what he needed to charge this year, and if I could afford it, kind of thing. And so we were talking a few things through, and he said, oh, by the way, I'm doing some other things. So if you need this type of work or that type of work, give me a call. And I said, oh, what, why the change? And he says, well, I'm retiring. So now I need my retirement Vermont job. And I thought about that, just like how often we're cobbling things together to make jobs work. And on one hand, I'm really proud of us for doing that. But on the other hand, I'm kind of like, does that mean something else isn't working? So I'm just throwing that out there to see if it jiggles anything loose for you about, economic development and jobs and.
3: Yeah, I mean, I think we covered a good chunk of it. I think part of it is making sure that people can have one job where they have a good wage and they don't have to cobble things together. I think part of it is that, having access to housing near where you work, or, not having to turn down jobs because you can't find housing. I think that's part of it. Education costs, higher education. I think that's a big part of it too. I don't have any data on this. This is like, again, not really my area of expertise, but it does seem like perhaps that's contributing to it as well, where people have to sort of cobble together whatever they can because access to higher education is really out of reach for a lot of Vermonters. So I think that's maybe playing into it too. But again, I don't have a ton of data on that.
2: Well, and higher education doesn't necessarily have to be a 4-year degree either. It could be a training
3: Exactly.
2: program, it could be a
3: Apprenticeship.
2: vocational program, apprenticeship. And yeah, some of those are still too expensive for folks. I have heard the same. Okay. We're just about out of time, Katrina. What would you like to leave listeners
3: I've depressed everyone so much. Let's see. What do I
2: with? Well,
3: want
2: maybe it will
3: to
2: jazz them to like. Let's
3: Don't
2: improve our
3: lose
2: economy.
3: hope. Like
2: Yes.
3: this is all of this is a decision. It's all fixable, I believe. I think there's so much opportunity, especially with federal tax cuts, to recoup some of that money, get it to the state. Let's spend it on people. Let's spend it on programs. We live in the best state ever. That's my that's my personal opinion. I love this state, and I think there's, like you said, and as we've discussed, we shouldn't have to choose between quality of life and wages. And it's something that we can fix. We can fix this. It's all doable through policies. Let's do it. Let's get it done.
2: I love that. And I will add my little bit of hope. As we were talking, I thought, well, maybe this is slightly backhanded hope, but we're talking about something really hard and really depressing. And yet, like you said, Vermont is a great place to live, and so many people do love it. And they stay even if they're clinging by their fingernails. And so that's a lot of really great energy that could expand and thrive. So we let's help it do that.
3: We're here because we love it and it's a great community. We want to help each other. We want to help our neighbors. And I think it can be done through policy.
2: Katrina Menard of the Public Assets Institute, Senior Policy Fellow. We'll just leave it
3: Yes.
2: Thank you so much for joining us today.
3: Thank you. This has been great.
2: If people want to find more of the Public Assets Institute's reports and information, where can they do that?
3: Go to the website. It's all there. Research and publications at Public Assets Institute. Just Google.
2: Thank you. 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

0: 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And coming right up here, we have Shaw and Son Spiritual Bouquet. We do this every Wednesday morning.
1: Yep.
0: 9 to 10:30.
1: It's us.
0: I'm your old pal, John Shaw.
1: And me.
0: And I'm here with Oscar.
1: Son.
0: And we are going to bring you yet another collection of spiritual jazz, ambient, and avant-garde classical musics. I hope you enjoy that. Anything special for today?
1: No.
0: All right. Well, we're going to start things off with a Don Cherry track, Disillusion.
1: Pretty good.
0: Off of Om Shanti Om. And but
1: special.
0: Special.
1: Just for you.
0: But we'll hear from an underwriter first, and then we'll come right back with that. All right. Well, thanks for joining us. Stick around.
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0: All right, that was Lori Spiegel with Appalachian Grove Number 1 off of the Ohm, the Early Gurus of Electronic Music, 1948 to 1980. And before that, we heard Don Cherry starting us off with Disillusion off of his Ohm Shanty Ohm record. So, what are we thinking? Ohm Shanty Ohm good and stuff. Ohm, true. The Early Gurus of Electronic Music. What can you tell us about this?
1: Pretty witty of us.
0: Different kinds of ohms, people, listening audience.
2: Mm.
0: You might not be reading this like us, but Ohm Early Gurus of Electronic Music is OHM. Ohm, like the resistance unit, and Ohm Shanty Ohm is OM, like the chant.
2: Ohm.
0: Yeah. So, what does it all mean? I don't know. The Lori Spiegel piece was from 1974, and Ohm Shanty Ohm was from when?
1: 76. 76 is the correct year.
0: 76. So, mid-70s here. This is Sean Sun's Spiritual Bouquet here on WVEW.
1: Yes. Soon we'll be playing something from the late 80s.
0: What we have queued up for you next is from offering from Yusef Lateef. It is the second movement, Andante, from Yusef Lateef's Little Symphony.
1: From 1987.
0: And Yusef plays all the instruments, which is
1: quite a list.
0: Quite an orchestra of instruments. Various flutes and a couple saxophones.
1: Casio keyboards.
0: Some Casio keyboards. A water drum. A talking drum. A percussive sitar. And Ensonic Mariage. Don't know what that is. All right. Well, let's check it out. And see how you like it.

0: Keep talking for a while. All right, that was Mal Waldron with All Alone, off of the Searching in Grenoble, the 1978 solo piano concert, live recording. Recorded in 1978, but this was released in 2022. So, took a while. But, and that piece, All Alone, I guess, was inspired by his work with Billie Holiday. That was inspired by Billie Holiday. So, there you go. Beautiful, beautiful piece. And we heard before that Yusef Lateef's little symphony with the second movement on Dante. And this is Shah and Son's Spiritual Bouquet. We are coming to you every Wednesday morning, 9 to 10:30 a.m. And we bring you, or let's say we endeavor to bring you a potpourri of spiritual jazz, ambient and avant-garde classical musics. But we dance around the edges and cross those borders probably, I would say, frequently, I guess. And I'm your old pal, John Shah. And here with my friend Oscar. Oscar's busy doing something, I'm sure. I think he's researching something to tell you all. What do you got? Anything?
1: Nothing. Nothing for you.
0: Okay. Well, this next up, we're going to hear from the Art Ensemble of Chicago with Reese and the Smooth Ones.
1: Volume one.
0: Off of that same...
1: track one, I mean, or whatever. Version one.
2: Part one?
1: Part
0: one. I think it says part one on the... thing. So... are we ready? Is everybody ready?
1: Not me.
0: All right. Well, check it out.

0: Okay, that was the Art Ensemble of Chicago with Reese and the Smooth Ones, Part 1.
1: Volume 1, Volume 2, Volume 3.
0: Reese and the Smooth Ones. Or they on the album sleeve here, they list AACM, Great Black Music, Reese and the Smooth Ones.
1: Yeah.
0: I don't know if that whole thing is the title.
1: That's just the title of their music.
0: The AACM was the
1: Association for the Advancement of Creative Musicians.
0: Thank you. Excellent.
1: And or creative music, maybe.
0: Or creative music.
1: I forget.
0: And that was based in Chicago also, I believe.
1: True. These folks were big into that.
0: Yeah.
1: Whatever.
0: Yeah, I think it had something to do with trying to help promote what they called creative musicians.
1: Yeah. Free jazz, which basically.
0: I think started around the like experimental jazz. But it was partly about empowering the musicians also.
1: Yeah.
0: And they were related to the black artist group, BAG.
1: Yeah.
0: BAG.
1: Were they related or were they just like two similar groups?
0: They were two similar groups, but related in the way that they
1: Similar work.
0: I think they did similar work and I think they supported each other.
1: Yeah. Yeah.
0: And anyway, what year was that? 1969 is my guess.
1: Yep.
0: 1969.
1: You're listening to WVEW, LP Brattleboro, 107.7 FM, your community radio station.
0: Yay, and this is Shaw and Son Spiritual Bouquet. 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And we try to bring an offering of spiritual jazz, ambient, and avant-garde classical musics for your listening pleasure.
1: Yeah.
0: And, I wanted to direct your attention, while I have it, to the website wvew.org, where you can find out all kinds of information about the station. 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Highly recommended. Highest recommendation.
1: Yep.
0: Oscar's into it. I mean, what else would we be doing on a Wednesday morning?
1: Yeah, I don't know.
0: Don't know either. So let's All right, we're going to hear from an underwriter and then we'll be right back with you.
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0: All right. That's right. Ornette Coleman reminding us, friends and neighbors, that's where it's at. Friends and neighbors, that's a fact. Longtime listeners know this is the part of our show where we give shout-outs to friends and neighbors. This week we'd like to say happy birthday to Maddie. Happy birthday to Miriam.
1: Yay.
0: Happy birthday to Jacob. Happy birthday to Maddie.
1: A different one.
0: Other Maddie in our lives.
1: Bye.
0: And a happy birthday to
2: Miles Davis.
0: Miles Davis.
1: 100 years.
0: 100 years ago was born on May 26th, yesterday.
1: He's not still alive.
0: Unfortunately. But was that it?
2: Yeah.
0: All right. Well, Miles Davis, in honor, happy birthday to everybody else out there who has a birthday, I should say. We don't always know that it's your birthday or remember with our calendar,
1: yeah.
0: But we appreciate you all. All right. Back to Ornette, and then we'll hit some Miles Davis.

0: Okay, that was John Hassell with Before and After Charm, which was on the Ohm Early Gurus of Electronic Music, 1948 to 1980. That track was from 1980.
1: Whoa.
0: That was one of the last tracks on that comp, yeah. And before that, we heard Miles Davis with Teo off of Someday My Prince Will Come, featuring
1: John Coltrane. What a great solo.
0: On saxophone, Wynton Kelly.
1: Piano.
0: Paul Chambers. And Jimmy Cobb.
1: Jimmy Cobb.
0: And that was from what, 1962?
1: Three, I think.
0: 63 Oscar, thanks.
1: It might have been 61, though, honestly.
0: Okay, so we'll give it a 61 to 63 range.
1: Yeah, I forget.
0: And then before that, we heard Ornette Coleman with Friends and Neighbors, vocal version live off of the Friends and Neighbors Live at Prince Street album. And this has been another edition of
1: Sean's Spiritual Bouquet
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1: Miles Davis every once in a while.
0: And we're happy you can join us. And hope you liked it. Hope you come back next week. And also check out what else is on the station here. There's other great shows.
1: Lots of good stuff.
0: So go to wvw.org if you want to explore all of that. And that's it from us. So,
1: bye.
0: Bye. Take care, everyone.
2: 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I'm Alex Wise.
3: It's a conspiracy of corruption and pollution.
2: In 2016, the leader of the MAGA cult, who believes that climate change is some sort of hoax, incorrectly referred to the EPA as the Department of Environmental Protection, then vowed to, quote, get rid of it in almost every form. After listening to this week's guest on Sea Change Radio, you might think that getting rid of the EPA actually would have been preferable. Rather than protecting the environment, the EPA in its current iteration is rolling back sensible regulations and, frankly, wreaking havoc. Today we hear from John Walk, a senior attorney at the NRDC, the Natural Resources Defense Council, to discuss the enormous environmental cost of artificial intelligence, or AI, whose data centers consume ungodly amounts of water and electricity. We learn about the unquenchable thirst of these data centers, how much of this problem is uniquely American, and why new EPA policies constitute a Trojan horse filled with enemies of the environment, poised to pollute and consume at will.

0: I'm joined now on Sea Change Radio by John Walk. John is a senior attorney in the Environmental Health Program at the NRDC, the Natural Resources Defense Council, and he's a federal clean air director there. John, welcome to Sea Change Radio.
1: Thank you, Alex. Good to be here.
0: So I wanted to talk about data centers with you today. You spearhead the NRDC's efforts to educate and fight back against the polluting nature of these data centers. Before we talk about some of the things that we can and can't do from a legal perspective, maybe you could give our listeners a better perspective on just where the waste and pollution is coming from with these data centers.
1: I'd be happy to, Alex. So as most of your listeners probably know, there's just been an explosion of data centers announced and under construction and already operating across the United States. And there are estimates that they are now consuming 12% of all U.S. electricity by the next couple of years. And all that electricity has to come from somewhere. And unfortunately, it is coming from fossil fuels, primarily from methane gas and some other even dirtier forms. There's been a rapid expansion of methane gas power plants by electric utilities on the utility grid. It has been estimated that if all of the data center in development and planned in the United States are built, that the existing methane gas fleet among utilities in the United States will grow by nearly 50%. That is just an astonishing growth. It outpaces the 15-year period between 2001 and 2016 when there was a gas explosion due to fracking. So you're going to have more smog-forming nitrogen oxides from utilities meeting data center demand with methane gas. Equally alarming, or more so, is the astonishing amount of methane gas combustion turbines that data centers are building on site. We call it behind the meter because it's not connected to the utility grid.
0: And why is that? They own like their own little mini grid in this sense?
1: It's amazing, but they are essentially building power plants on site because they cannot get connected to the grid fast enough. And this industry is all about speed to market. It's about accelerated construction, accelerated development, and they want to beat their competitors to market and get their AI engines instituted in our brains and computers before anywhere else. So they just can't wait for utilities to build them. They can't wait for the transmission lines or the interconnections to happen. So they are just building their own power plants. Because these data centers and server farms cannot be down for more than 5 minutes, they rely upon emergency backup power. And unfortunately, what they rely upon is the dirtiest fueled power that exists in the United States. They are dirty diesel backup generators for emergency power. And to give you a sense, they can emit up to 600 times more smog-forming pollution than the combustion turbines that run on gas and operate at the same plants. So we don't want these things to be running. There's a single data center in Delaware, for example, that's about 1.2 gigawatts of power, which is quite enormous. It's using 500 backup generators.
0: Diesel generators,
1: dirty diesel backup generators. And you've seen, thanks to data centers, dirty diesel generator capacity triple from just 2018 to 2024. And really, we've experienced the highest explosion in data centers in 2024, 2025, and 26. So that problem's getting worse and not better. So the Trump administration has very consciously delayed the planned retirement of dirty coal power plants. The companies wanted to retire, and the Trump Department of Energy actually issued legal orders prohibiting them from retiring. And this has happened at 15 power plants involving 34 fossil fuel burning electric units in just the first 2 years of the Trump administration. I looked up the numbers, and the plants that have been delayed from retiring emitted nearly 65 million tons of carbon dioxide emissions in the year 2023, which is equivalent to the emissions of about 15 million gas-powered vehicles driven for an entire year on highways. So you've got this very conscious pro-data center, pro-coal Trump administration that's forcing Americans to breathe air pollution from coal plants that the companies wanted to retire because it wasn't cost-effective to operate them.
0: Let's return to the science later. And if you could give us a glance behind the curtain of what you and your colleagues at the NRDC are doing to try to mitigate this threat and what listeners can do to get engaged in the fight.
1: So my work at NRDC in Washington focuses on fighting Trump administration rollbacks of the Clean Air Act, the vast majority of which are happening at EPA, paradoxically, which is leading the charge to roll back Clean Air Act safeguards for Americans. And I've cataloged quite a few of these rollbacks that we're fighting that I'm just going to rattle off to give you a sense of the breadth. So on May 11th, the Trump EPA proposed a rule that was specifically touted to promote the construction and development of data centers. And this rule would allow data centers, power plants, and other industrial polluters to complete major construction at new facilities before obtaining the federal clean air permits that have long been required by the law. And I'm talking about 50 years they have been required. The Trump administration has just announced we're going to let these data centers construct much of the facility where the server farms are located and the associated buildings, so long as they don't start work on the equipment that pollutes. Now, you may say to yourself, well, that doesn't seem like a problem. If they're still going to get permits for the polluting equipment, what's the problem with that? The problem with that is that for over 50 years, the law has guaranteed Americans and guaranteed state regulators the right to oppose the very siting and construction of an entire facility in their community if it is harmful to their health, to their air quality, even to surrounding, vegetation and terrain where the facility will be built. And so that's why the Clean Air Act has always required these Clean Air Act permits before you can construct the facility, not just construct the polluting equipment. And the Trump administration is just flagrantly violating this part of the law. We will oppose it first in comments to the agency, and then down the road, almost certainly oppose it through litigation.
0: So just to be clear, the way that they're violating the law and the previous standards is that they're now saying ex post facto, once you've built this center, then we'll go in and we'll make sure you get the correct certification for it. But the cat's already out of the bag in that sense, especially if you're a politician in that district that just has 600 new jobs that have been brought into their district for this thing. Are you really going to just shut that plant down? Probably not. As a politician, you're going to look at it through a self-serving lens, unfortunately. Is that a fair characterization?
1: Bingo. It's exactly right. Not only the politician, the regulator is not going to shut it down. The judge is not going to shut it down. It is designed to contort the entire process by allowing them to build up hundreds of millions of dollars of what we call equity in the ground, to prevent the regulator from disapproving the air permit, which is a legal right that citizens can request and that regulators can pursue if the air quality is harmed excessively due to this plant. It's designed to make the entire process a fraud in effect.
2: Jehoshaphat, the mongrel cat, jumped off the roof today. Some say he fell, but I could tell he did himself away. His eyes weren't bright like they were the night we played checkers on the

0: This is Alex Wise on Sea Change Radio, and I'm speaking to John Walk. He is a senior attorney at the NRDC. So, John, we were talking about Trump's rollbacks of the Clean Air Act. Maybe you can continue on some of the strategies that you and your colleagues have to try to stop this from happening, because it seems like this is the nightmare scenario of capitalism on steroids.
1: I think that's a fair characterization. The right that we have and all citizens in the United States have under the law is to make sure that the government, like EPA, if they want to try to roll back health or environmental safeguards, goes through a rulemaking where the public is allowed to weigh in with comments and objections, both technical and legal. And then EPA can go ahead and finalize the rollback, but we then have the right to go to court. So that's the playbook that NRDC has followed for really over 50 years. And it's the playbook that we are pursuing. So we have been very successful in the first Trump term in preventing a lot of these rollbacks. We've been successful so far in the first 2 years, and I think we will continue to be. But it's really just, it's an onslaught. I think of it sometimes as like a out of control rush of rollbacks by the Trump administration. It's like being hit in the face by a gushing fire hydrant. It's just almost too much. And then the water from the fire hydrant is toxic, of course. So it's 24/7 here, because they are just issuing these rollback proposals on a weekly basis for carbon dioxide and smog and soot and mercury and lead and arsenic and, you know, PFAS and you name it. They are rolling back safeguards. There is not a positive clean air action coming out of the Trump EPA. It is rollbacks 24/7, 365 days a year.
0: And as somebody who served under the Clinton administration in the EPA, you know the language, you know the procedures. This must be horrifying to you. What kind of insights can you glean from how this is strayed from standard operating procedure and then act accordingly?
1: So the Trump EPA is so reckless in their rollback ambitions that they are violating the substance of the law in multiple respects. They're violating the procedure of the law. The problem is there are just so many of these rollbacks that it requires resources across multiple groups. And the Justice Department under Trump is getting strapped for attorneys and resources because they are trying to defend so many lawsuits that have been prompted by reckless action by EPA. And we're seeing things I've never seen before. I mentioned that these data centers are not able to get the combustion turbines that they want from the grid so that they're building them on site. The Trump EPA is taking it to another level. They suggested very recently that they would allow these methane gas combustion turbines and dirty diesel generators to be mounted onto trucks, literally the beds of huge trucks, in order to call these sources of power mobile sources, i.e. vehicles, like cars and trucks. Because Clean Air Act permitting doesn't apply to vehicles. It applies to facilities and sources. So what they are saying is, well, we're going to allow you to circumvent Clean Air Act permittings that apply to facilities and plants, because we're going to call your power sources now vehicles because they're mounted onto truck beds. I wish I were making it up, but that's the level of insanity that we are seeing right now from the Trump administration in order to try to promote and accelerate these data centers.
0: And did the EPA prompt and spoon feed the industry these workarounds, or is this something that the industry came up with and the EPA did a nudge, nudge, wink, wink action on it?
1: It's a conspiracy of corruption and pollution. Really, the ideas are inseparable. This one was an idea first floated by industry, but EPA is being run by former industry attorneys. So they're thick as thieves in the rollback ideas that are passed around.
0: Is there a way to fix the EPA under this current administration, or do we need to just consider them the enemy of the environment until we can restore sanity in terms of the people who run the EPA?
1: Judged by its own actions, the Trump EPA is acting like the enemy of the environment and public health and safeguards for the American people. I think about your question this way. The Trump EPA is like a kidney stone. This too shall pass in January 2029. But the data centers that they are promoting and accelerating now will cause harm to the body politic and democracy and the environment and the American people for far, far longer than January 2029. So the existential struggle that public interest groups are facing around the country and local communities all over the United States where these data centers are sprouting like poisonous mushrooms is to try to bring some sanity to stop the ones that deserve to be stopped, to try to make them use clean energy where they're going to be built, to not allow them to consume as much water as they do. Let me give you a little figure. There's a single data center in Iowa that in 2024 consumed 1 billion gallons of water. That's billion with a B. Okay, that's probably the most that we have seen, but the water consumption that's happening in watersheds and reservoirs around the country has actually galvanized community-level bipartisan opposition in red states and blue states. Marjorie Taylor Greene's former district in Georgia sits on a lake, and they were horrified to see that the lake was being drained by data centers. These water concerns are arising in California, which is already water-strapped, as you know. Northern Virginia is home to an immense number of data centers. So is Georgia. Texas has more than the next 7 states combined that are building there. So we're seeing a real uprising of concern and opposition in blue states and purple states and in states as red as Utah, where Kevin O'Leary from Shark Tank is trying to build a 9-gigawatt powered data center called Stratos that just sideswiped the community because they weren't giving notice into it until a rubber stamped vote was run through. So I've been a clean air attorney for 30 years, and I've really never seen anything quite like this explosion of data centers and the rapid backlash that is happening on a bipartisan basis across the United States.

0: This episode is dedicated to the memory of jazz legend Sonny Rollins, who just passed away at the age of 95. This is Alex Wise on SeaChange Radio, and I'm speaking to John Walk. He is a senior attorney at the NRDC. So, John, you just mentioned the water consumption. How can the polluting water issue be one that you and your colleagues can use to alert the public of the problem without seeming overly alarmist?
1: Well, the simple physics of the sheer volumes of water that are required to cool the electricity usage, the computers, the servers, everything that's required means that it's pretty universally acknowledged that just massive volumes of water are required. So there are two types of water issues. One is water usage or consumption. How much water is needed and used on a yearly basis to cool these data centers? And where is that water coming from and what it is doing to the surrounding water reserves in a community?
0: And why isn't that water being reused? This is almost always fresh water, right? There's not a lot of circular water solutions being implemented while they exist.
1: If a good question in the United States doesn't have an immediate answer, the answer is almost always money. It costs money for them to do the circulation of water on site, the reuse or recycling of water. It is much cheaper for them to just take the water from the public, from the groundwater and from streams and the like. And that, above all, I think has galvanized public concern and opposition because people are literally seeing the water pressure in their faucets and showers drop soon after a data center begins operation nearby. And as we all know, those things hit home. When you're at your house and you don't have the water you need, you're going to notice that right away, and it's a cause and effect relationship. So there are solutions, as you said. There is, requiring the reuse and recycling and recirculation of water that's been used already at the facility. And there are some companies haltingly that are beginning to agree to that, but it's not being required in the vast majority of cases. And in fact, we are paying for these facilities through our politicians to be located in our communities with enormous tax breaks. They're not paying us for the water overuse or overconsumption. We are paying through the tax system for them. And I think that has to change. It is simply not sustainable. And I think it's going to be the tip of the sword in some much needed reforms to improve the environmental performance and water consumption by these data centers. The second issue, which is a little harder to get your hands around right now, is water pollution. And that's simply the waste coming from these facilities and what it's doing to surrounding water tables or streams or other things where discharging is occurring. Now, this is not as bad as it is from an oil refinery or other types of industrial operations in the United States, but it's not nothing, and it's something we should be thinking about. In both cases, the thing that concerns me most as a public health advocate and an attorney is the questions of harm from both of those categories of water pollution and water usage are shrouded in secrecy in two respects. Many of these data center developers are entering into what are called non-disclosure agreements or NDAs with the local politicians to try to shield and conceal as much of the information from the public as possible. And the second way is that when requests are made through state sunshine laws, sometimes called freedom of information laws, regulators and data centers are conspiring to claim that how much water they are using at the facility is confidential business information. They are claiming that it is, in effect, a trade secret.
0: That sounds similar to the fracking.
1: It's exactly like that. I think it is more outrageous with data centers because they're not injecting, proprietary chemicals or any chemicals into the water. They're just simply using excessive amounts of water for cooling purposes. And there's nothing confidential or trade secret related about that. It is embarrassing. It is politically sensitive. Regulators and companies have been fighting that disclosure. There's one brave state court judge in the Commonwealth of Virginia who looked at the legal question and said, nonsense. There is no way that this is a trade secret. You need to disclose to the public how much water is involved. And she required it to be disclosed. So that's another thing that NRDC works on, to find these cases where we think it's just both harmful and reckless and illegal to hide from the public basic information about how much of their water is being used or stolen to cool these massive hyperscaler data centers.
0: So, John, I was really surprised to learn how uniquely American this problem is. Perhaps you can expand on that.
1: So we know that data centers are not just being built and operated in the United States. It's happening globally. Of 114 gigawatts of new data center capacity globally that was expected to be powered by methane gas, 90% of it, over 100 gigawatts, was being built in the United States. So while it's true that there are data centers being built in Mexico and India and other countries, the real explosion in the market and in the addition of fossil fuel capacity to power these data centers is happening right here in the good old US of A. It's really hard to find many states in the United States right now that are not being touched by this creeping web of data centers consuming energy, causing pollution, consuming water, and even driving up electricity bills for average Americans.
0: John Walk is a federal clean air director and a senior attorney at the Environmental Health Program for the NRDC, the Natural Resources Defense Council. John, thanks so much for being my guest on SeaChange Radio.
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The art of their work is not just the work itself, but the experiences and moments cultivated around the pieces, the genuine feeling that happens when you are with them, give them, and receive them. 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

4 p.m. on Monday, May 25th, if you're tuning in live. If you're listening on Wednesday, it's just after noon. I'm DJ Fern, you're you, and we are here for now. I was out of the studio last week because it was my birthday last Monday, and in honor of that, we are going to play the playlist that I curated for last week, this week, with a specific year being the theme. I'll let you figure out why.

In case you haven't been listening closely, the lyrics here are around the world, around the world, around the world, around the world, repeated 144 times in this original version from the album Homework, the radio edit, apparently only 80 times. This is Around the World by Daft Punk. We'll continue in just a moment with another song released in this same year that has absolutely no correlation to the birthday I celebrated last Monday. Thanks for tuning in to WVEW LP Rattleboro 107.7 FM, your community radio station. 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

If you'll notice, there is a vague adherence to the theme of impermanence, at least with that last one, and Candle in the Wind, pondering what happens in the transition from life into death. I can't promise that we'll stay as poignant all the way through. 1997 had a lot to offer, and it wasn't all think pieces. But speaking of think pieces, Tub Thumping by Chumbawamba.

Something I admire greatly about songs from this era is their audacity to go on and on and even on. Yes, this is still part of the same song. 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If you'd like to call in at any point, 802-246-6107. Now here's Blur with a song that goes on for much less long than the ones we've heard so far, so I won't talk through it.

0: Yeah, we've been knowing each other for a while. I'm into you. I want to know what I gotta do, you know, to get closer to you.
1: Wait a minute. Now, you know I'm in a situation. Why are you even... Don't do this. Why are you tripping like that?
0: Well, I understand that, but your whole vibe is, you know, I can see myself being with you forever.
1: That's really beautiful. And I kind of dig you, too. You know that. We're friends. I'm in a situation. I'm in a relationship. And you know what that means.
0: Well, whatever I gotta do, I'll do it for you.
1: You're putting me in an awkward

0: What an honor to share a birth year with the album Badooism. Before that, Elliot Smith with Punch and Judy, and Blur with Song 2, and that was Next Lifetime, Erykah Badu. If we can come back to 1997 songs in just a moment, but we'll take a pause to hear from one of WVEW's underwriting supporters who make it possible for DJs like me and everyone that you hear on air all week long to bring their music, their thoughts, their words, their programming to the community. 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
0: If you'd like to learn more about becoming an underwriting supporter or a sustaining member of WVEW, please go to wvew.org. All right, back to celebrating 1997 for no particular reason. We'll be celebrating songs via some soundtracks of movies that came out in 1997. And of course, you can't do any of that honoring without starting with Titanic. So yes, we will be hearing from Celine Dion.

I dedicate that one to anyone who was at my housemates and I's drag karaoke Titanic-themed birthday party 5 years ago, whenever it was. Or for anyone who wishes they were there. Trust me, you wish you were there. Honorable mention for movie soundtracks for Elliot Smith on Good Will Hunting with Miss Misery. But having already played an Elliot Smith song, I'm going to skip right ahead to Will Smith with the Men in Black theme, because turns out I share a birthday with Men in Black also. Here it is.

Galaxy Defenders. Well, I did once read somewhere that the Celtic meaning of my name was protector of humankind, so perhaps I have some cosmic connection to the Men in Black after all. All right, we've got about 15 minutes left to celebrate the year of 1997 in music for no particular reason. And unrelated, I had a birthday last year. I mean, last week. But we're going to keep going with some delightfully delicious songs from 1997. More in the pop realm here, because as much as I pretend to be a really cool kid, I do love pop music. And there's nothing to be ashamed of there. If you want to join me for the next 15 minutes, come along.

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0: Thanks for listening today, Brattleboro. All of the songs you've heard on the show today are turning 29 this year. And no one or nothing else has turned 29 recently, unrelated. Thanks for tuning in. I'll be back next Monday, 4 to 5 p.m., with more music musings and more, potentially related to the theme of impermanence, and potentially just following my joy. Up next, on if you're listening on Monday, is Democracy Now!, and post-punk romantics if you're listening on Wednesday. Take good care. See you next time.
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1: Hi, this is Post-Punk Romantics, number 138. And my name is Johanna. I'm here every Wednesday from 1 to 3, and my show re-airs on Friday from 8 to 10 in the morning. And, today is Neil Finn of Crowded House's 68th birthday. And 2 days ago was Paul Weller of The Jam's 68th birthday. This is show 138. It's really not that much of a, thing. I guess I could have worked on this for my 168th show. But then again, they wouldn't be 68, would they? But it is their birthday, so I'm going to celebrate them by having some back-to-back tracks of theirs throughout the show. Could be The Jam, could be Crowded House, could be as... I think I have some Style Council. I don't have any solo Paul Weller, but I do have some solo Neil Finn, and I do have Finn brothers Neil and Tim Finn throughout my show. And again, as I neglected to say at this point, please go to our website, wvew.org. There's so much there, particularly that fabulous donate button for which you can donate once. You can become a sustaining member. You can dive deeper into the website and find out what this whole underwriter concept is about. And if you would do that, that'd be so great. It would also be so great to support every DJ here, not only by checking out all the wild and different kinds of shows that you can listen to, but, we're all volunteers, so you keep us doing this job. And that would be so great. And, that's about it for that. We'll move on.

Yes, happy belated birthday to Paul Weller of the Jam. Of course, his birthday was 2 days ago on the 25th, and he is 68. And that was All Around the World from their album Snap. Before that, Going Underground, which I jumped around the studio. I got really tired. Going Underground from the Setting Suns album. And before that, we heard two songs from Crowded House, because today is Neil Finn's 68th birthday. And we heard a song I've never heard before yet. Probably why was because it was the year I graduated from UMass Amherst, and I was a little busy. Also a little busy paying attention to Bill Clinton. And that was Distant Sun from their Together Alone album. And before that was, of course, Something So Strong from their self-titled album from 1986. And starting out was the English Beat with the very classic I Confess from the very classic Special Beat Service. And so moving on, we have some new Peter Gabriel. Peter Gabriel has released Won't Stand Down. He released it on May 1st, the first full moon of the month, as a Bright Side mix from his upcoming 11th studio album. The track is the fifth single from the album and was written and produced entirely by him. And apparently the theme and inspiration is described as a song as a call for social activism, like no kidding, right? Inspired by his consideration of creating music for theelders.org, a group of former global leaders like Nelson Mandela, Desmond Tutu, and Jimmy Carter, whose influence comes from moral authority rather than political or military power. He wanted to encourage people to nudge both us and our leaders to uphold justice, compassion, and democracy, offering a hopeful vision for a fairer and more peaceful world. I am trying not to cry. So here we go.

And there we have Neil Finn with Sheryl Crow in the background. And it doesn't even make me mad since I'm not a huge fan. But driving me mad from his One All solo album from 2001. It's a great album. And before that, a Style Council song that actually reminds me a little more of the Jam than some of that wishy-washy Style Council music. Walls Come Tumbling Down from Our Favorite Shop. And before that, yes, Christa Berg. Gosh, I remember I was so little listening to that and so into it. And oddly enough, Christa Berg was born in Venado Tuerto, Argentina. In Argentina, to Colonel Charles John Davidson, a British diplomat, and Maeve Emily, she was a de Berg. His maternal grandfather was General Eric de Berg, a British Army officer. And he took his mother's maiden name for his stage name and kept his Davidson as his legal name. But yeah, and Don't Pay the Ferryman from his The Getaway album. And before that, we heard from Peter Gabriel, Won't Stand Down, from his upcoming album that will be out and about soon enough. Now I'm going to play three songs that aren't post-punk per se, although I do play Robert Palmer very often because he's kind of groovy and almost a little new wavy sometimes. But this song is going to just, I think, test the limits. Followed by some Dave Edmunds, ending with some Nick Lowe, which I think, you know, all this stuff leads up to a lot of influence to people who are post-punk, I think. I will be very happy to hear what you think.

1979, ladies and gentlemen. We have three examples. Nick Lowe, of course, with Cruel to Be Kind. I am just dancing all over the place. It's just a happy song. Well, it just makes me feel happy. From his A Labor of Lust album. Before that, we heard from Dave Edmunds, and I don't know why I know this song, but Girls Talk from Repeat When Necessary. And starting out, yes, Mr. Robert Palmer with Bad Case of Loving You, in parentheses, of course, Doctor Doctor. And what else was on this album? Oh, well, 1979. And now we're moving up to 1978.

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Okay. Who doesn't love that song? I mean, come on. Someday, Some Way from Marshall Crenshaw's self-titled album from 1982. Speaking of things I love, I mean, Talking Heads 77 will be 50 years old next year. I have listened to this album for 50 years, almost. And it just tickles me even more now, of course, than I think when I was 7 years old when it came out. Pulled Up and kind of kooky, and how on the back of the album, David Byrne looks kind of quiet and mellow. And I said that to my father, and he said, no. And of course, I eventually saw some videos during the intermissions on HBO back then. And yeah, he was pretty kooky. And starting out, The Cars, My Best Friend's Girl, yes, from their self-titled album. And the next song, I don't know why I'm going to play it, but well, see, they say, the internet says that Bryan Adams, yes, I know I said it, Bryan Adams opened up for Hall & Oates back in 1983 at the Worcester Centrum. But I remember some weird rockabilly album. I'm sorry, band. But I still love this song, and maybe I did see him, maybe I didn't.

And this Fine Young Cannibals with their self-titled album with, of course, Johnny Come Home. And before that, yes, Bryan Adams Cuts Like a Knife, self, the title track from his album. And quarter past two. And again, today I'm celebrating the fact that it is Neil Finn and Paul Weller's 68th birthday this week. Today is Neil Finn's birthday, and 2 days ago was Paul Weller's. And they've both done a lot. And this time we're going to start with Jam and then go into some Crowded House and some Finn Brothers.

And another song from Neil Finn's One All album, Last to Know. And before that, the Finn Brothers with Anything Can Happen from Everyone Is Here. Before that, The Jam with Start from their Sound Effects album. And starting out was Down in the Tube Station at Midnight from their Snap album. Because I am celebrating Neil Finn's birthday today. He is 68. And Paul Weller was 68 2 days ago. And that actually is all the Jam, Paul Weller related music that I'm going to play. And I hope I will get in a last Neil Finn because it is his birthday today. And we move on.

And that was ending strangely, but I caught it. Yes, that was Roxy Music with Over You from their 1980 Flesh and Blood album. Their albums always depicting women in strange situations, like this one with two women with javelins. And before that, Elvis Costello and the Attractions with Pump It Up from this year's Model. And starting out, one more track from the English Beat with Wine and Grime, Stand Down, Margaret. And I think you'll all recognize this one.

was a lot of rocking going on that night. 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Just down past the gas rush by the meat factory door, the five lamb boys.

0: Yes, happy birthday. Happy 68th birthday to Neil Finn. That is Human Kindness, another track from his One All album. Before that, The Clash with Train in Vain, parentheses, of course, Stand By Me from their London Calling album. And before that, Rat Trap from the Boomtown Rats' A Tonic for the Troops album. And Fun Boy 3 covering The Go-Go's Our Lips Are Sealed before that from their album Waiting. And starting out, The Pretenders with Brass in a Pocket. All right, that is it for me this week. And I hope that you have a good week. You could go to WVEW.org and donate. Look at all the shows. Look me up. 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

Okay. 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Whoops. Just a second. I did not press the right button here.

0: Sorry, again, I didn't press the right button. Sorry. Okay, yeah, this is Keeping It Real, and I am getting things together. Hopefully, I think I have more music than I am going to be able to play. I also have a clip from The Natural Nurse and probably something else. It's not a clip, but it's more of a very mini. It's not a podcast. It's a very mini clip, but I am playing a clip of the podcast also of The Natural Nurse with Dr. Naomi Clismore. Not Clismore, Clisbreath, who is a naturopath. Nope, let me back up. She is a aromatherapist, herbalist, registered herbalist. But anyway, let me get the show going a little further, and let's see. Some things are popping up that I don't think should be popping up. But anyway, I'm glad to be here. And let me see if I can tune up. My account here. Okay, let me get some music going while I get everything set up, and I'll be right back. But first, actually, I think I will play everything's kind of confusing here. Okay, let me see what's going on here. I got a lot of things open here, so that I don't need, so let me close those things out and bring up, do some housekeeping here. And let's see, what can we can do? Okay.
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I'm sorry, I'm going to back up a little bit because there is something I forgot to do before I even did that. And that was set my show on recording or record since I'm not able to use a, what do you call it? Oh, God. Well, maybe it was recording. Okay, it actually was recording. All right. Well, I will continue, but I will also, let's see. I think I will also start the song over. And I apologize. Okay, let's do this again. Okay, here we go.

This is a photograph, a window to the past, of your father on the front lawn, with no shirt on, ready to take the world on, beneath the West Texas sun. The year that you were born, the year that you are now. His wife behind the camera, his daughter and his baby boy, got a glimmer in his eye. Seems to say, this is what I'll miss after I die.

Okay. Last track you just heard was by wait, let me get back here. New Order, the legendary band. Actually, the band that formed from the legendary ashes of Joy Division, New Order, and the track I played by them was called Temptation. Which is from their 1987 release, Substance. Before that, I played Take Me to Dance by Pac-Man. Before that, we played, let's see, what did I play by her? I played a track called Different Morning by the beautiful Toronto-based Tanika Charles, who marries modern classical soul, as you can tell, with modern production and instrumentation. And that was that by, also featured on that track was DJ SB. Before that, we had La Femme with Paradigm, or Paradigm. And before Paradigm, we had Kevin Morby with This Is a Photograph. And topping the whole set off was Snow Strippers with Tragic Surprise. And I've got a lot more track, well, a few more tracks to play before I start something else. And let's see. So, what do I have next? My voice is kind of hoarse today. Let's see. Yeah, I will be playing a track by Rubber. Andy Wolf music called Waystar. Let me get back to the beginning.

0: Okay, that was the. Oh, just a second. I was trying to get myself back together. Okay, that track you just heard was called In Montreal, and that was by the acclaimed roots musician Kaya Cater, along with Alison Russell. And by the way, that was Kaya Cater on banjo, as well as vocals. Very talented. Before that, we had Nigerian Canadian. Singer, songer, all-around artist Debbie Friday, who's also Canadian. Before that, we had a track by, let's see, who else do we have? Polo and Pan with Laszlo. We had, incidentally, that track by Debbie Friday was called Let You In from her To the Dance Floor album. Before that, we had Polo and Pan with Laszlo. We had, let's see, did I play something before that? Oh, yeah, we had Waystar by Rubba and the Wolf Music. And right now, I'm going to start the clip from The Natural Nurse, if I can actually get it to up here. Okay, here we go. I think somebody's knocking on the door. Okay. So here we go. And I want to say the views and opinions expressed on the show are not those of the station WBEW or anyone else on that is associated with the station. They're exclusively my own or any of the things that I play on the show, or I guess that I might have on the show. Okay, so there's that. And here we go. I will come back around 4 to do a little more housekeeping, and then I will be back. And then we'll be back with the natural nurse. Okay.
1: And today we're so happy to bring on board as our guest Naomi Kilbreth. And she is a registered herbalist with the American Herbalist Guild. That's a lot of what I do, is bring people through the process to become a registered herbalist. And because Naomi is a registered herbalist, we know she is well trained. And then in addition, she's a CHG, which is actually a Christian clinical herbalist that I know less about. But we will let Naomi describe that to us. But she's also in a

0: aromatherapist and also an herbalist for many years. Her beautiful organization is called Laurel Tree Wellness, and that's where you can find her at Laurel Tree Wellness, and then it's LLC.com, but I'm sure if you just look for Laurel Tree Wellness, you will find her. So thank you so much for being our guest today, Naomi.
1: Ellen, thanks for having me on the show today.
0: Well, we hear you loud and clear. And we did a show together before, which was a shorter show, but we're going to have more time today to delve deeply into various products, not products, but information that you are very well versed in. And of course, people can find you at Laurel Tree Wellness. So let's go back in time, Naomi. And what put you as a child, as a little Naomi girl, on the path to becoming such a well-informed herbalist?
1: Well, that's kind of a fun story. I have always been fascinated by the human body, just the intricacies and, you know, the complexity of the human body. It has always interested me. And I thought that I was going to become a home birth midwife. That was the original path that I pursued. I even worked with a home birth midwife as a teenager, and I was very excited to follow that path. It ended up not being the best fit for me, but it was during my work with the midwife that I learned about herbalism and began to incorporate that into even my early family's healthcare routines. But that's kind of the start to how it all began.
0: Well, that's interesting because it led you down that path. Yeah, I was a midwife also. I was an herbalist before I was a midwife, but then I became a midwife and then I became a nurse. And it was interesting because I could no longer be a midwife once I became a nurse, because then you have liability on your license unless you go further and become a nurse midwife. So it's all, you know, a complicated progression, which I actually chose not to do. But that was, it's really wonderful bringing babies into the world. Wasn't that a fascinating part of your path?
1: I really loved it. It was one of my favorite things to be a part of.
0: And that led you then into a deeper knowledge about herbals. So how did that happen?
1: The midwife that I worked with loved working with herbal teas, and she would frequently teach her clients how to make, you know, red raspberry tea and to work with nettles and dandelion. And at the time, I thought that tea was just something people drank if they liked the flavor of it. I had no idea that there was nutritional value or that it could be used to support someone's health. And so that was an eye-opening experience for me. And I didn't really take it to heart personally. I just saw that it was a tool that the midwife used. And it wasn't until I launched into my own life as an adult that I realized that that could be very valuable.
0: Yes, and helpful for people. So you continued with your studies. And what made you put together Laurel Tree Wellness? And why did you call it Laurel Tree?
1: You asked that. So I began working with herbs for my family. I ended up, my husband and I, we had four children, and herbs became a normal part of our family's healthcare. And I began noticing that over the years of working with herbs, that my friends and family and my local community would start to ask me questions, you know, why do you use this herb, or how did you come to that herbal remedy, and how can I get some too? And I basically became my local community herbalist. And I did not know there was such a thing. I didn't even know that's what you called someone who worked with herbs at the time. And at the time that I realized that becoming a midwife and continuing my work as a birth doula was not going to be well aligned to my family's needs, I started looking for...
0: Wait a minute, I'm going to stop you there. That is because when you're in the middle of raising little children and in that realm of being a birth assistant on any level, a doula or a midwife, you can be called like any time, day or night. And here you had four of your own children.
1: Yes, and sometimes you would be gone for a long period of time. The births that I would attend, you know, it wasn't like doing shift work. I could be gone for 4 days with a first-time mom. And that was not unusual. And I was also homeschooling my children too, as they became old enough for school. And so I knew that I needed to stay involved in the health world and continue helping people in some capacity around health. But I just knew that I needed to create some kind of path for myself that was more predictable for my family's sake.
0: Right. Absolutely. Absolutely. So how did you find out about the American Herbalist Guild and the path towards becoming an RH, which is a registered herbalist?
1: So I started my work basically being that community herbalist and just sharing what I already knew, what I had researched and learned for my own family, what I had tried with myself and my children and my husband. And I was just sharing my personal experience. And at the time that I realized I wanted to expand on that and really explore how I could help people who had, you know, health goals that maybe were a little bit beyond what I was already experienced in, I started researching schools, and I came across the Heart of Herbs Herbal School, which I really appreciated because Demetria Clark, who runs the school, was also a midwife. And I knew that because she had that background, that her perspective as an herbalist would be even more valuable to me. And I started attending programs at her school. And that, I believe, was where I found out about the American Herbalist Guild as well.
0: Yeah, I really support that organization because anyone who's an RH like yourself, you know that person has gone through a realm of study. On the other hand, it's kind of a double-edged sword that anyone can call themselves an herbalist, right? Like anyone could take like a weekend course, let's say, or go to one or two lectures of yours and then decide to call themselves an herbalist.
1: Yes, that's true. And I have definitely found that to be frustrating. It can be misleading when you attend a program that tells you you're going to be a master herbalist in a weekend. There's no such thing. but it is absolutely possible for someone to be a very skilled and experienced and professional herbalist without being a member of the American Herbalist Guild. It's just that being a member of the guild means that you have shown your work. You have shown that you meet certain expectations, certain qualifications. And so that makes it easier for the client to choose an herbalist when they know that they've already been vetted by a very respected organization.
0: Right, and put in some years of work. And understand, for instance, herb-drug interactions and some of the very important negative effects that herbs can cause if used irresponsibly. So I very much honor the fact that you have that. I know how much work it takes, but you're right. There are many herbalists, many of whom I've studied with over the years and written about in my books, that can't even read or write at all because they live in the middle of the jungle and all their information has been passed down through cultural connections to herbal elders. They are brilliant herbalists, but yet they don't have any kind of registration. But I think what you said is exactly right, that if someone wants to work with an herbalist and they don't know that much about herbalism or how to determine if someone is taken a weekend course, like you mentioned, Naomi, or have really put in the years that it takes to be a good and knowledgeable herbalist, that's where that RH certification can come in handy, because I would feel good about sending anyone to any RH as a starter. Just like with a doctor, it doesn't mean you're going to mesh with that individual. That's personal, right? Somebody could be a cardiologist who you love, another person not so much, but at least you know they're both trained in cardiology.
2: Okay, I just want to say you're listening to WBEWLP Brattleboro.
0: So that's where it really shines. But tell us, because you are also a Christian clinical herbalist, and what is that about?
1: I'm also a Christian. That's my spiritual belief, and it really defines who I am as an individual and my worldview. And I know that there are a lot of people who would like to see an herbalist who has a similar worldview. And so I pursued registration with the Christian Herbalist Guild as well, which is a very similar process to the American Herbalist Guild registration process, and received my practitioner registration through them.
0: Oh, I think that's excellent. So you've done plenty of training in the end.
1: Yes.
0: That we know. Lots and lots. And you also do a podcast called the Family Herbalist Podcast.
1: Yes, the Family Herbalism Podcast. I've been running that for about 4 years, a little longer, and I have over 200 episodes now, most of which are basically a masterclass on a specific subject. And it's been a lot of fun to create those.
0: Yeah, and it's wonderful to have, you know, to share in the future with other clients or other students. And, you know, you can let them start there and then, like, go deeper, but at least you're covering the basics of whatever the topic is. So that's wonderful that you offer that. So tell us about the Alms of Grace Clinic.
1: Yes, the Alms of Grace Herbal Clinic is run by myself and another registered herbalist with the American Herbalist Guild and the Christian Herbalist Guild. Her name is Mindy Capello. And the Alms of Grace Clinic is a way for people to access professional herbalist care, even if their finances don't allow them to hire someone who has our skill set. And so it is run by donations. People can donate to the Alms of Grace Clinic in order to receive care, or if they just are not able to afford it, they can still receive care. And then the care they receive is provided by student clinical herbalists who are overseen by Mindy and myself. And so we review all of the protocols that are provided to clients, all of the herbal remedies that are designed for them. And that way people can still receive high quality care. And we have new clinical herbalists who are receiving really great training through the process.
0: Wow. And that's wonderful. And you set that up. Looking at your website at Laurel Tree Wellness, and you have a little house there, and it says that it is actually your clinic. Is that on your own land?
1: My husband and I own 20 acres in rural Maine, and I originally opened Laurel Tree Wellness and rented a space in town to be able to provide care to people at a professional location. And then I decided, my husband and I decided that we needed to create Laurel Tree Wellness's own space. And he is a professional carpenter. And so he built the building on the corner of our property so that clients can come and see me and receive their herbs right then and there.
0: Well, it's such a cute little house with beautiful colors. I mean, probably just walking in there can give people some healing energy, I bet. It's just outstanding. Now, of course, I'm not a big fan of Maine. I'll let you know. We're speaking today with me being in Florida, because I only like hot weather, only hot. So Maine's not a place I'm likely to hang out, except in the summer. You get plenty of heat in the summer. And in the winter, of course, it's pretty cold and snowed in. So do you do any work with individuals who aren't able to come to you in person?
1: All the time. I see
0: Okay.
1: people virtually around the world.
0: So they're able to go to Laurel Tree Wellness, right? And there's an LLC, but I bet it pops up if you put in Laurel Tree Wellness. And we, of course, will have a live link on today's show so people could go there and then they could make a virtual appointment with you.
1: Frequently use Zoom, and the program that I use to schedule appointments allows people to choose times based on their time zone.
0: Oh, well, that sounds like such a good thing. That's, I have to say, if anything positive came out of that whole, COVID adventure that we all went through, I really think the increase in accessibility of Zoom and other programs where you can really be with someone very close to being there physically. Of course, not really, but versus not seeing you at all because who's going to schlep up to Maine, in the winter like me? I would never do that. But it really makes it, personal interaction so much more available.
1: Does. I enjoy it and I'm very glad that it's available because even for clients who are local to me, some of them have difficulty with travel during the winter, like you mentioned, and some of them are sick enough that they would prefer to meet virtually. And so it's a great tool for everyone, whether they're local or far away from me.
0: Well, that's great that you have built this whole beautiful business and you are a registered herbalist with many recognized organizations. So I know you've dealt with people with all kinds of health issues, such as metabolic health, autoimmune disorder, and you have a real specialty with Lyme disease, and then something called mystery illnesses. What do you mean by mystery illnesses?
1: A great question. So a lot of the times people will go to the doctor because they're not feeling well, and the testing that is done does not reveal anything enlightening. They're not able to receive a proper diagnosis because it doesn't really, their symptoms don't fit a characteristic picture of a certain name of an illness. And so they're often told that they'll just have to deal with it, or here's some medications to help with your symptoms and kind of manage them. And most times people are not satisfied with that answer. And so I have a number of clients who will come to me saying, "This is how I feel. I don't know why we're having trouble figuring that out." And I, instead of looking at the name of the illness, will look at what is really going on with that particular person and what are they experiencing? What are their health goals? And how can I help them, even if we don't have a name for their illness? So that's really what I mean by mystery illnesses.
0: But it's so wonderful because unfortunately, I would say over the years that I've been involved in holistic medicine, which for me started in 1964, that's a six, so a very long time, that many people with that, what you're talking about, with no specific diagnosis, what happens in conventional medicine is that they're just given like, antipsychotic drugs or something like that, or things for anxiety and depression, even though they're depressed about the fact that they don't feel well. They don't actually have clinical depression. But when doctors run out of nothing fits their diagnosis criteria, they just give them that, which often makes them much worse.
1: It's true. It doesn't answer the problem that they actually have, and oftentimes can make them feel like, it's all in their head and they're just making things up, which is very sad.
0: It's true, but they'd be lucky if, they find someone like yourself who's able to, dig a little deeper and sort of investigate what else might be going on in their life.
1: Exactly.
0: So how would you do that? If you see someone and everything's normal, but they're telling you they don't feel well, what's your next step?
1: As a clinical herbalist, one of the things that I do is look at a person's tissue state. And what I mean by that is we look at how their body is functioning in a state of homeostasis or balance, or whether it's out functioning outside of that. And there are, in traditional herbalism, three different spectrums that people people's tissue states function on. So it's kind of like the quality of their tissues, which is what our body is made up of. And so, for example, one of those spectrums is heat. Is someone experiencing more hot tissue state or a more cold tissue state? And what that really means is activity level of their body. So metabolism is a great example of that. If someone has hypermetabolism or very fast metabolism, their body is functioning in what we would call a more hot tissue state. Whereas if they have slow metabolism, then they would be functioning in a more cold tissue state. And so I look at these different spectrums to help me see not necessarily what specific disease is going on, but where are things out of balance? And then we counter those imbalances with nutrition and lifestyle practices, and of course, herbs to help the body to fix itself, essentially.
0: It's so interesting that you say that, because people often want you, even as an herbalist, like they would with a physician, give them one herb and make it all go away. But we know as holistic health providers that that's just not how it works, that it's really looking at, like what you said, Naomi, an entire spectrum of things that interact together. So the person also is going to be responsible to make some changes to allow their whole self to move towards a better state of health, which is like what you put in your mouth, what you allow in your mind, what you do in terms of your activity level, etc. So we're going to take a little break right here to allow our listeners to listen to a natural medicine chest. And when we come back, we will be continuing our conversation with herbalist Naomi Kilbreath. And you can always find us at naturalnurse.com. We will be right back after this break.
3: On this edition of the Natural Medicine Chest, we'll explore the medicinal properties of the plants of the ephedra genera, focusing on the traditional Chinese ephedra, also known as mahuang.
4: Many species of the plant ephedra are used today in medicine throughout the world. The most medicinal of these are ephedra sinica, or Chinese mahuang, and ephedra nevadensis, also known as Mormon tea. Most of the research on ephedra has been performed on mahuang, whose stems and branches have been used as a traditional Chinese medicine for over 5,000 years in the treatment of asthma, hay fever, bronchitis, as well as the common cold.
3: Ephedra species are erect evergreen shrubs which grow in segmented bamboo-like joints reminiscent of straw ending in thin wisps. They typically are desert plants preferring arid conditions on dry, rocky, and sandy slopes. The Chinese ephedra, mahuang, has earned an impressive reputation as a source of the alkaloid chemical called ephedrine. In the West, scientists became interested in the medicinal usage of mahuang after they isolated ephedrine and pseudoephedrine in 1923. Today, synthetic derivatives have become widely used in prescription and over-the-counter medications. In 1993, over 40 million prescriptions in the U.S. contained these alkaloids.
4: Ephedra and its relatives are considered to act pharmacologically as sympathomimetic compounds. This means that they stimulate the sympathetic part of our central nervous system, responsible for the release of adrenaline, which leads to the fight or flight response. Ephedra also affects the cardiovascular system by increasing the blood pressure and causes a relaxation and dilation of the bronchial smooth muscles in asthmatics. Ephedra can shrink the swelling of the delicate mucous membranes which line the respiratory system, thus drying up watery discharges, unstuffing clogged nasal and sinus passages, which accompany colds, sinus conditions, and allergies.
3: In both animal and human studies, mahuang has been shown to accelerate weight loss. It has been shown not only to suppress appetite, but to increase the metabolic activity of the adipose or fat tissue. Therefore, ephedra's weight-reducing effects are most significant in individuals who have a low metabolic rate or a sluggish thyroid gland.
4: Mahuang is a powerful herb which, when abused, can cause some unwanted side effects. Ephedra should not be taken by those with high blood pressure, nervousness or anxiety, insomnia, cardiac conditions, or pregnancy. Studies indicate that when used in conjunction with other Chinese herbs in a traditional formula, mahuang does not have any of these effects and has remarkable beneficial effects on human health.
3: We recommend consulting a healthcare practitioner knowledgeable in the use of botanical medicine before using Mawang, so you can be further educated about its totality of effects. And before using herbal preparations with Mawang, check to see if you are sensitive to its effects by starting with the minimal dose and working up to a therapeutic dose. Logically, since ephedra is a stimulant itself, it should be used prudently with other stimulants, beverages, or drugs with stimulant effects. Again, consult with your natural healthcare practitioner.
4: So, listeners, remember Mawang, the traditional Chinese ephedra, and make sure to include it in your natural medicine chest.
0: And we are back. Thank you so much for joining us today. This is Ellen Kamai, the natural nurse.

Okay, I don't know why it stopped. I might have to do it again. Let's see. Okay, let me see if I can bring it back up and try it again. Let's see. Maybe it was here. Let's see.

0: Okay. I'm not exactly sure why it's not coming up. I mean, why it's not continuing. Let me see.
1: When perhaps
0: Oh, I
1: years
0: see what
1: later
0: happened.
1: they get a tick bite and they
0: Okay,
1: receive
0: just a second. Let me see if I could walk it back a little bit.
2: correct way.
0: Okay, let's see.
1: Something to
3: Chinese ephedra and make
0: okay.
3: sure to include it in your natural medicine chest.
2: And we are back. Thank you so much for joining us today. This is Ellen Kamai, the natural nurse.

0: internally. But the thing is, when they create what's called essential oil therapies or aromatherapy, both of those words are kind of used interchangeably, the process of taking out the active constituents is distillation, which really creates a different chemical profile than the herb would create if it was, let's say, made into a tincture through an alcohol extraction or an infusion through a water extraction. It's a very different animal, and it may be more healing, but it also can be more aggravating if somebody's sensitive to it. So I would definitely say it would be wonderful to work with a professional like yourself who could recommend how, when, and why to use these things, you know, the correct way.
1: It's something that has so much potential for healing and to support a person's natural healing processes, but it does have to be used carefully.
0: It's true. Well, let's talk about something that I know, unfortunately, you have, not you personally, but your people who live near you up there in Maine really might suffer quite a bit from something that you have a specialty in, which is Lyme disease.
1: Interesting that you mention that I don't necessarily have personal experience, because I actually do.
0: Okay.
1: One of my sons, when he was 8 years old, first contracted Lyme disease through a tick bite. And then a few years later, I did myself. And so when I work with clients who have Lyme disease, I am speaking from professional experience, but also with a personal background.
0: And that could make you certainly, you know, very attentive to someone who suffers with this, which is, you know, really, I've seen people really go all the way to like tertiary Lyme disease. It can be a devastating illness if not attended to correctly.
1: There's such a wide spectrum in experiences that people have, all the way from not knowing that they're infected because they have no symptoms to it being completely debilitating.
0: That's true. Well, somebody who has no symptoms and no problem, would you still consider them having Lyme disease just through, let's say, positive blood tests?
1: Chances are they would never know that they even had it. But it can make things a little bit interesting when perhaps years later they get a tick bite and they receive testing and it shows that they actually had immune antibodies against an old infection. So that can be interesting.
0: Yeah, I've seen that too with people with, I never knew I even had it, which then you're lucky, because it can be, you know, let's talk a little bit about it. I know that you actually have that as a focus in terms of people who are suffering from Lyme disease, and then people would seek you out, and you do have, you know, a protocol. How do you start working with someone who you think or they think might be the victim of Lyme disease?
1: Of course, I'll start by gathering information about how they know they have Lyme disease or why they believe they have it. And I will do a complete assessment on all of their symptoms. And then I also evaluate what they've tried so far. So have they worked with antibiotics or have they not? Have they already tried herbal protocols or not? And so that way I get a good foundation of where they're coming from. Because a lot of the clients that I work with who have Lyme disease have had it for a very long time. And then others just got bit and they're trying to decide what to do about it. So there's quite a variety.
0: Well, you're probably in a better situation if it is brand new, because sometimes it's easier to get a handle on it than once it becomes an old kind of Lyme disease infection where those spirochetes know how to turn themselves into little balls and coat themselves so that they're very hard for your system to attack.
1: That's true. You know, when someone comes to see me and they have just gotten a tick bite, we have a discussion about what their options are, because there are a lot of options. Some people hardly ever get bit by ticks, or maybe they've never been bit by a tick before. And it makes sense in their case if they if this just happened, for them to go receive antibiotics. And then also we work on supporting their immune system, and we work with certain supplements to help their body be resistant to that bacteria. But if they perhaps receive tick bites on a fairly regular basis because they're out in the woods, it might not make sense to get antibiotics, because then they would be basically on them all the time. And so in that case, we look at especially herbal options to support the immune system in combating the bacteria.
0: So I know there are certain antibiotics that are often used, especially at an initial tick bite. So they can be taken along with herbs. You don't have to make the decision to do one or the other.
1: Correct. The antibiotic of choice at this point is doxycycline. And, you know, for some people, they only receive one dose if they just got bit by a tick. But if they have diagnosed Lyme disease, if they're expressing symptoms, then they might receive up to a month's worth of antibiotics. But the great thing is that not only can herbs be used safely at the same time, but there are herbs that help to increase the effectiveness of the antibiotics without increasing side effects.
0: So let's talk about that. Wait, let's share with our listeners. And would it be kind of a group of herbs that you might use ongoingly, or would it be really different depending on each individual?
1: Would be based on the individual. And so if they're, for example, they got bit and they don't have any symptoms, we might work with a short-term protocol to help their immune system be resilient against it. But if they've already developed symptoms, then we'll create a longer-term plan to help them recover as quickly as possible.
0: So what are some of the herbs that you might typically use, you know, when you begin working with someone who knows they got bit by a tick and maybe even are going to also start some doxycycline?
1: One of my favorite combinations involves Japanese knotweed root, Baikal skull cap, and also, and that would be the root as well, and cat's claw bark. Those three form a great foundation for most people, and there are exceptions. But when someone first receives a tick bite, what I will do is send them my formula to start and use a small dose every day for a couple of weeks alongside other immune supportive protocols. And then we see how their body is handling it. At this point in time, I've had a very good success rate with that working if we start it right off the bat.
0: So that's a very good suggestion, but it would be better to use along with, you know, you sort of being in charge of what's going on, because there might be a different dosage or a different way of taking it depending on the individual.
1: Absolutely, contraindications for certain medications, in the case of pregnancy or breastfeeding. Age also plays a factor in deciding what dose is appropriate. And so I definitely prefer looking at the individual and deciding what's right for them.
0: See, that's so great to work with someone like yourself who's so knowledgeable and also can customize exactly which herb someone was taking. If you were going to use, let's say, those combinations, is that something that they get commercially, or do you prepare it for them, or how would they get that herbal combination?
1: Actually, I mix the herbs myself, so it comes right from my little apothecary.
0: So when you say you mix it yourself, are you picking those herbs in nature, or are you buying them already extracted?
1: These, the herbs that I work with come from a combination of different sources. There are a few that I grow myself or wild harvest, but not many, because I'm quite busy and I don't have the time to be able to do that. But
0: and not everything grows in Maine either. Right?
1: That's very true. Japanese knotweed would be one of those that does grow in my neighborhood very well. And the Japanese knotweed that I provide to clients does come from my property, actually.
0: I love that plant. I actually just chew on it early in the spring. because it has like this juicy, tangy flavor. And then later it gets more fibrous. But what a phenomenal plant. And it's interesting because it actually is Polygonum cuspidatum, and it has many different active constituents that are sold in the health food industry for all kinds of high amounts of money, when really it's a very prolific herb. So you would gather that and then extract it and use it in an herbal combination in the future. Because it doesn't grow in
1: the other herbs. Sorry.
0: No, go ahead. It doesn't grow in the winter. You have to get it when it's there. Isn't that an amazing plant? And that it gets quite large and then it completely disappears. You know, just looking at its own inner strength. And then when it comes back, it's like, I don't know, like it's 4 feet in a couple of days. It's an amazing plant.
1: Useful in all seasons, except for winter in the deepest part of Maine. But in the fall is when we typically harvest the roots. And then in the spring, you can eat the little shoots. And there's all kinds of recipes out there for working with it. And then the flowers also have antiviral properties and go well in nice, like cold and flu teas also.
0: You know, I never heard that before. I'm writing that down as a new note, because the flowers, they're not, I mean, you mean the little parts on the top? They're not like big, bright roses or anything. It's just the flowers of that plant.
1: Yes, they're little white, usually white or light pink colored flowers.
0: Yeah, now that you mention it, I've never gathered the flowers. I'm going to do that next year. You know, there's no end to what you can learn when you become an herbalist and when you're tuned into nature and watch the cycles and find out, you know, what's healing. So that's an excellent suggestion, that if someone has Lyme disease, you're not saying only do natural, you're saying the best combination might be to use some antibiotics, especially early on, so you could avoid the whole drama of getting long-term Lyme. That would be great. And then also using that herbal combination, including Japanese knotweed and Baikal skullcap, that really is helpful for so many systems in the body.
1: That's for sure. You know, earlier you mentioned too, we were talking about the aromatherapy, and one of the essential oils that I work with is actually in the use of helping someone who has chosen to work with antibiotics for Lyme disease. And that's oregano. Oregano essential oil has been found to double the effectiveness of antibiotics without increasing the side effects.

0: From New York, this is Democracy Now!
1: We're not going to change what we do because someone goes on a hunger strike. As a matter of fact, if it gets bad enough and the physicians feel like they're putting themselves in extreme danger, medical danger, then we'll force feed them. We'll get a court order and force feed them. Hunger strikes do not work.
0: Even as the Department of Homeland Security denies a hunger strike is going on, so-called border czar Tom Homan is threatening to force feed the hunger striking detained immigrants at the for-profit jail in Newark, Delaney Hall. We'll speak to Gabriela Soto, protest organizer and wife of detainee Martine Soto. Then two officers who were attacked on January 6th by Capitol rioters are suing to block President Trump's so-called anti-weaponization fund.
2: Donald Trump has created a $1.8 billion slush fund that is going to go to pay the rioters and paramilitary organizations that attacked our clients on January 6, 2021, and whose supporters continue to threaten our clients' safety.
0: We'll speak to the attorney for injured police, Brendan Belew. He's also a former federal prosecutor who spent 2 years prosecuting January 6th insurrectionists. And finally, tax me if you can. Oligarchs are robbing America blind, and the IRS is powerless to stop them.
3: Oligarchy in America is not new. But we're living in an era that I call in-your-face oligarchy, where oligarchs are far more visible than anything we've seen since the robber barons of the Gilded Age.
0: We'll speak with Northwestern political scientist Jeffrey Winters, author of The Blind Spot, How Oligarchs Dominate Our Democracies. All that and more coming up. Welcome to Democracy Now!, democracynow.org, The War and Peace Report. I'm Amy Goodman. President Trump Tuesday blasted U.S. media outlets, saying on Truth Social, if Iran surrenders, they would portray it as a, quote, masterful and brilliant victory over the United States, unquote. It comes as Iranian officials signal that negotiations to reach a ceasefire deal are ongoing. Tehran's top negotiator, Mohammad Bagher Ghalibaf, the speaker of Iran's parliament, returned from Qatar on Tuesday. According to Iranian officials, his visit to Qatar aimed to secure the release of $24 billion, a quarter of Iranian funds frozen abroad. This comes as Iranian authorities partially restored internet access after a nationwide blackout that lasted for nearly 3 months. Israel said Wednesday it had killed Mohammed Odeh, Hamas's newly appointed armed wing chief, in an operation in Gaza on Tuesday. A family statement said he was killed along with his wife and son. Gaza health officials said 6 people, including at least 1 woman, were killed and more than 20 others wounded in the same Israeli strike, which destroyed an upper floor of an apartment building in Gaza City. Since last October's so-called U.S.-brokered ceasefire, Israel's killed some 900 Palestinians in Gaza. This is a resident of Gaza City describing Israel's airstrike Tuesday.
4: There was a sudden airstrike by Israeli warplanes. It was a surprise. They hit a rooftop apartment in a building with 3 missiles, and they weren't simple missiles. They were heavy ones. There is no ceasefire. Day and night, there is shelling. The shelling is constant here. They say there is a ceasefire, but there is no ceasefire for us. This is the Eid atmosphere, as you can see. It is Eid now.
0: Israeli strikes in southern Lebanon killed at least 31 people and wounded 40 on Tuesday, according to Lebanon's health ministry. Israel launched more than 120 airstrikes Tuesday alone, one of the heaviest days of bombing in weeks. An Israeli military official confirmed troops had begun operating beyond the so-called Yellow Line, which is a boundary running roughly 10 kilometers inside Lebanon. The escalation comes despite a U.S.-brokered ceasefire in place since mid-April. Since March 2nd, over 1 million Lebanese have been forced to flee their home, and more than 3,100 have been killed in Israeli attacks. This is a resident of Tyre.
5: Kids, women, and elderly people all sitting here. Suddenly, the Israelis send evacuation warnings, and these people get thrown into chaos. They pick themselves up and leave. Half an hour, 45 minutes later, look what happens.
0: The U.S. military carried out another strike Tuesday on a vessel in the eastern Pacific Ocean, killing one person, leaving two survivors. The Trump administration once again claimed the vessel was carrying drugs without providing any evidence. Video shared by the U.S. since September, the Pentagon says it has killed nearly 200 people in strikes on boats in the Caribbean and Pacific. The attacks have been widely condemned as illegal. Hundreds of immigrants detained at the ICE jail known as Delaney Hall in Newark, New Jersey, are continuing their hunger and labor strike to protest inhumane conditions and call for their release. Delaney Hall is operated by the private prison company Geo Group. Outside the 1,000-bed jail, ICE agents clashed with protesters, pepper spraying them. Three people have been arrested during the days-long standoff. Even as Homeland Security denies there's an ongoing hunger strike, so-called border czar Tom Homan vowed to force-feed the immigrants on hunger strike if the situation at Delaney Hall, quote, gets bad enough, unquote. Newark is a sanctuary city. DHS Secretary Mark Wayne Mullen has threatened to halt international flights and stop processing travelers to Newark International Airport and other major U.S. airports in sanctuary cities. We'll have more on this story after headlines. The Trump administration is expediting the use of mass immigration hearings in order to issue more deportation orders. NPR reports immigrants are now being scheduled to appear in front of what's known as master calendar hearings with an unprecedented 100 or more people at a time. For many immigrants, this is the first time they would appear in immigration court to plead their case. Immigrants without legal representation have been disproportionately targeted for these new hearings. Lawyers told NPR the practice is already underway in cities like Chicago and Boston. The Supreme Court has sided with the Trump administration in blocking a free speech lawsuit involving federal immigration judges. The conservative majority justices overturned a lower court ruling that had allowed the challenge to proceed. In 2020, a group of immigration judges filed a lawsuit over a federal government rule that limits their ability to speak out on public policy. The National Association of Immigration Judges said in a statement, quote, justice cannot endure when judges are intimidated into silence, nor can a nation remain free when the rule of law is subordinate to the whims of political ambition, unquote. Mass protests have continued in Bolivia for nearly a month as thousands take to the streets demanding the resignation of President Rodrigo Paz. Lawmakers this week moved to approve the possible deployment of armed forces to suppress the mobilizations. Farmers, teachers and others have joined the protests, calling on Paz's government to roll back austerity measures amid soaring living costs.
6: We want the government to solve this problem, to fix it once and for all, and to do so wholeheartedly. The babies are starving. We can't afford to buy food. We seniors no longer have the money to buy food, and I have my granddaughters who are orphans. I'm asking for a solution.
0: The Trump administration is reportedly preparing to deploy public health officials to Kenya in an effort to quickly staff a potential quarantine center to send U.S. citizens who've been exposed to Ebola. That's according to The Wall Street Journal, which said some members of the U.S. Public Health Service Commission Corps have received deployment notices to Kenya. The World Health Organization says there have been more than 900 suspected Ebola cases in the Democratic Republic of Congo, over 200 suspected deaths in just under 2 weeks since the outbreak was first announced. This comes as healthcare workers gathered in the eastern DRC city of Bunia on Tuesday for the burial of a doctor who died while treating Ebola patients. This is the president of the Ituri Medical Association.
7: We are indeed afraid. We're seriously afraid because all of us are supposed to take care for the sick. Today there are sick people coming in. Tomorrow there'll be more sick people coming. We are afraid. We're really afraid. But we cannot abandon the sick because we're afraid. We've taken an oath. We will treat them. We will treat them. But while respecting the preventative measures.
0: The Trump administration's pushing a new non-disclosure agreement that would apply to all federal workers. The Office of Personnel Management posted a draft to the Federal Register on Tuesday, prohibiting workers from disclosing non-public, confidential, or proprietary information. It would also bar them from sharing sensitive internal materials not currently available to the public. The draft goes beyond standard classified and unclassified categories of information. The new rule targets leaks to news outlets and would broaden non-disclosure agreements already in place at the Pentagon and other federal agencies. Esha Bhandari, director of the American Civil Liberties Union Speech Privacy and Technology Project, said, quote, such broad gag orders would leave the public in the dark about how the government works, preventing the kind of informed debate that's critical to democratic accountability. The government cannot shroud itself in secrecy in a democracy, unquote. A federal court blocked Alabama from using its new congressional map in this year's midterm elections, ruling it intentionally discriminates against black voters. The three-judge panel wrote in their ruling, quote, we cannot see our way clear to requiring Alabamians to cast their votes in the 2026 elections under a districting plan tainted by intentional race-based discrimination, unquote. More than one in four residents of Alabama are black. Alabama's attorney general vowed to appeal the ruling to the Supreme Court, which last month struck down Louisiana's majority black congressional districts. Meanwhile, in South Carolina, the state Senate wrapped up its session Tuesday without voting on a new congressional map that would have dismantled the state's only majority black district. South Carolina's lawmakers quietly defied pressure from President Trump and the GOP to join the ongoing redistricting battle ahead of the midterm elections. And in Texas, the state's attorney general, Ken Paxton, backed by President Trump, defeated four-term incumbent Senator John Cornyn in the Republican Senate primary runoff Tuesday. Paxton has previously been indicted on charges of felony securities fraud and was impeached from office on allegations of bribery, dereliction of duty, obstruction of justice, and abuse of public trust. Paxton is the first primary challenger to defeat an incumbent U.S. senator from Texas since at least 1980. The Republican candidate spent nearly $130 million, making it the most expensive Senate primary in U.S. history. Paxton now faces Democratic nominee, State Representative James Tallarico, in the general election in November. And those are some of the headlines. This is Democracy Now!, democracynow.org, The War and Peace Report. I'm Amy Goodman. We begin today in Newark, New Jersey, where tensions remain high since about 300 prisoners at the ICE jail known as Delaney Hall began a hunger and labor strike Friday to protest inhumane conditions and due process violations. Delaney Hall is operated by the for-profit prison company GEO Group. Federal immigration agents have repeatedly clashed with protesters and community organizers outside the jail. Three people have reportedly been arrested. The Department of Homeland Security denied there's a hunger strike at Delaney Hall. But on Tuesday, the so-called border czar, Tom Holman, threatened to force-feed the hunger strikers while speaking on Fox News.
1: We're not going to change what we do because someone goes on a hunger strike. As a matter of fact, if it gets bad enough and the positions feel like they're putting themselves in extreme danger, medical danger, then we'll force feed them. We'll get a court order and force feed them. Hunger strikes do not work.
0: Meanwhile, DHS Secretary Mark Wayne Mullen threatened to cut off international flights and customs processing to Newark Airport if Newark continues its sanctuary city policies. He threatened all airports and sanctuary cities. On Monday, New Jersey's Democratic governor, Mikey Sherrill, was denied entrance to Delaney Hall. This is Governor Sherrill.
8: I'll continue to work to go in, but at the same time, I think this really brings to light why the state has been fighting Roxbury so hard, because this type of facility shows exactly why we should not have private mass detention facilities.
0: Federal agents pepper sprayed protesters on Monday. Among those hit was New Jersey Democratic Senator Andy Kim.

0: transport him away. Masked ICE agents responded by firing tear gas and pushing people to the ground. Soto was ultimately transferred to an ICE jail in Elizabeth, New Jersey. On Monday, New Jersey Democratic Congressmember Rob Menendez went to the Elizabeth ICE jail after spending Sunday night outside Delaney Hall. He shared this video on social media on Monday.
1: I went in and said I was there to conduct an unannounced oversight visit, as I have the legal right to do. And over the next 18 hours, was kept waiting, misled by ICE multiple times. But what I ultimately told Gabriella Martin's wife was that I would find him and I would see him. And that's just what we got done doing here at the Elizabeth Detention Center, where he's been transferred to.
0: On Tuesday, Democracy Now!'s Juan Gonzalez and I interviewed Gabriella Soto, the hunger striker Martin Soto's wife, and Lee Adorno, an organizer with Movimiento Cosecha, the immigrant rights group leading the protests outside Delaney Hall. I began by asking Gabriella to describe when her husband Martin was first arrested by ICE and to walk us through what happened over Memorial Day weekend.
2: He was detained in Kearney, New Jersey, in the 1st of February. He was out getting diapers for our son. He left around 5:30, 6 o'clock, and around 7, I, didn't hear from him, so I started calling his phone, but it was off. Then around 10:15, 10:30 at night is when he called me from a prison jail number. I got a call from a prison jail number. And at that moment, my heart just stopped because I already knew what that was. When I started this protest for Friday, I wanted press to come so that they can see what they're doing to destroying families and separating them. It was unfair that they targeted my husband, because on that same Friday, after the protest, 2 hours after, they got him downstairs to the management office. And the first question that he was asked, if we release you now, will you tell your wife to stop this protest? The second question was, did you know your wife was organizing the protest outside? And the third question was, are you the one organizing the strike inside? He said no comment to all of those three questions, that he wants to go to his cell. They took that literally, and they locked him in his cell. I didn't hear from him for hours. On Saturday, when I did visit him, his name was already highlighted on the paper. All the detainees that came down for visiting hours, they came down. My husband was the only one that didn't come down. I went to the guard, and I told him, why did my husband not come down? His name was highlighted on the paper. I saw the paper. And the guard told me, oh, I wanted to talk to you before I brought him down. He took 10 minutes asking me questions about why I'm spreading lies, why I am talking to the press, why I'm trying to bring light into what they're doing is unjust. He said, why are you telling people that we're feeding them worms? Why are you telling people that we don't give them medical care? I said, because it's true. And he said, it's not true. You're just spreading lies. I stood back a little bit and I said, do you want me to get testimony from every detainee here? Do you want me to do that? He said, no, just stop spreading lies. And I said, bring me my husband. After I left, I stayed out the night. It was Sunday now. I got a call from him at 3 saying if I'm going to go in to see him. I said yes. We were on the phone talking about that he was waking up, what he's doing the day and everything. And then on a recorded monitor line, I heard agents tell my husband, release, Martin Soto, release, release, outside, outside, America, America, release, release, you're getting released, you're going out, you're not getting deported, you're getting out. I have witnesses from the detainees inside of Unit 2 that they saw my husband sign.

0: signed the order of release. I was in the ramp, on the Visitation Chapel ramp. I was looking at the door when they get released or when they get transferred. I saw him handcuffed and two agents. He was refusing to get in the van. Two agents grabbed him by his ankles and his arms or his wrists and threw him in the van. I saw him personally thrown into the van. At that moment, I called inside. I said, Sally, Steph, like it's Martin, like that's him. I rushed out. I opened. I ran out. And the guards, the security people in the little house, in the little penthouse, they were laughing while I was running out. Everybody was blocking the van because they knew it was Martin. They knew it was my husband. He was banging on the windows saying, Gabby, where's my wife, Gabby? Help, help. Right now, my husband is in Elizabeth Detention Center, but if you look up his name, he's not in an ICE location. He's not in the ICE locator. Like, he's disappeared from the locator. And that is what ICE is doing. They're separating people. They're disappearing them. Innocent people.
1: Did you get to see your husband in Elizabeth, where he's being detained now?
0: Yes.
1: And what did he say?
0: When I saw him, he had his wrist bruised, his arm bruised. It was red, purple, black. He told me how they threw him in the van, how they threw him in the floor. When they returned him back to Delaney, how they threw him in the last car when they were trying to escort him out. Sorry. On Monday after midnight, when ICE agents showed up to Delaney around 2 a.m., the first three cars that were there were a diversion because they knew protesters were there. As soon as they were closing the barricade to not let any more cars through, one of the last cars, like the gray car speeding off, that was my husband in it. He told me that he saw every single moment. He saw ICE agents pepper spraying people. He saw people blocking the cars. He saw people trying to fight for him. People were trying to fight to not let that van, to not let those cars leave. He saw all of that, but he was restrained to the car.
1: And a GoFundMe page has been set up for you, Gabriela?
0: Yes. Because my husband, he's facing criminal charges from ICE because they are claiming that my husband assaulted them. So I'm trying to find out on what more charges that they can charge him with. I'm trying to see if I can get associated with lawyers, whether it's pro bono or whether it's, you know, paid lawyers, anything, because I know that criminal charges, they're very, really bad. And because I did the I-130 petition for him to give him citizenship because he's my husband and I'm legally married to him.
1: And you're a U.S. citizen.
0: And I'm a U.S. citizen. So these criminal charges can actually hold back on his process. So I'm trying to find a lawyer willing to take on his case so that they can prove that he didn't assault ICE. He's one person with five ICE agents, five, six, seven ICE agents. So how can one person arrested, like handcuffed, assault so many people, so many ICE agents who are armed? They're armed. They have guns. They can use their hands. They're a lot bigger than him. My husband in 4 months lost 30 pounds. He is really skinny right now. How can one person who is completely skinny and selfless and helpless assault so many people?
1: So they've charged him when they were transferring him to the Elizabeth jail.
0: Yes.
1: You have two children together with Martin, and you're pregnant with your third. What are you telling—how old are your little ones?
0: One and four.
1: What does your 4-year-old understand?
0: She thinks dad's at work. When we were at the protest, she was holding up the sign for her dad. She didn't know what was happening, but she said, I think to like a reporter, Papa, I want my papa. Like, yo quiero mi papa. Like, I want my dad. I want to see my dad. Mm. She cries every time we leave the visitation, which is why I stopped trying to take her, because she gets anxious, she gets heartbroken. We're trying to tell her, that's at work, he's coming, he's working because he has to buy you a big toy, or because she really wants a puppy. So we try to also tell her, but that is working to get you the puppy. And then she was like, puppy, no, dad, yes.
2: I'd like to bring in Lee Adorno from Movimiento Cosecha. Lee, welcome to Democracy Now! Can you talk about this detention facility? It's been in operation, the largest one in the New York metro area. It's been open over a year. How many incidents have occurred in that facility that you're aware of?
3: Yes, so the facility has been reopened for about a year now. You know, there was a lot of resistance in the community. We all said that it was going to be a bad idea for them to reopen it. There was already abuse reported prior to that. This year, unfortunately, we saw the first death at Delaney Hall during intake. The person who was being put into the detention facility wasn't even there for a day. And when we asked for explanation, the only thing that Gio really said was that he had fallen from the in the staircase or in the stairs. But nobody dies from falling down, right? We have been demanding more transparency. What has started to happen here at the Delaney Hall in the past recent days that has gotten a lot of attention is actually the culmination of different letters that we have gotten from people who are detained describing the conditions.
1: If you can talk, Gabriela, about the demands of the people. Now, it's two things, right? They're on hunger strike and on a work strike. This is a for-profit company, Geo Group, that runs this facility. It's very interesting that the governor, Governor Sherrill, said that a private company should not be running a mass detention facility.
0: The conditions in there are horrible. They get paid $1.50 a day for a whole day of work. That is why mainly the hospitality tent outside of Delaney Hall, we help families with getting to their commissary because it's never enough. And there's families that sometimes just can't pay all the time for these things for them. It's basic things, toothbrushes, food, essential things. Their demands are not to get better conditions. Their demands are to get freed and be heard. There are innocent people in there.
1: And Gabriela, how are you communicating with people inside, Delaney, and how aware are they of the protests outside?
0: So we get phone calls every day. Martin, my husband, gave my number to his inmates, to his detainees, to contact me if anything. I get phone calls. They are very much aware of what is happening outside. We made it very strong for them to know that they are not alone inside, that we're not letting anything happen to them. My husband personally told me to tell Unit 2 to pass along the message to every single person to continue with the hunger strike, to continue with the labor strike, and for me to not give up on these detainees.
1: How much danger do you face?
0: I don't know personally, but I feel like I'm in a lot of danger because my name is out there everywhere. Personally, I am happy that I started this to protect these people, but at the same time, I also feel scared because if they were capable of doing damage to a congresswoman,
1: LaMonica MacIver,
0: facing criminal charges, a congresswoman, if they were capable enough to do harm to her, me being just a nobody, what can they do to me? Or my husband. Like, I'm scared for both of us. I'm scared for my kids.
1: We heard Governor Sherrill mention Roxbury. Can you explain what Roxbury is? Not Roxbury, Massachusetts, but Roxbury, New Jersey. This was a warehouse that was purchased by ICE for, what, $130 million to warehouse people?
3: Yes, it was at sale

shot.

0: Harry Dunn testifying before the House of Representatives Select Committee investigating the January 6th insurrection at the Capitol. And this is Officer Hodges.
1: On my left was a man with a clear riot shield stolen during the assault. He slammed it against me and, with all the weight of the bodies pushing behind him, trapped me. My arms were pinned and effectively useless, trapped against either the shield on my left or the doorframe on my right. With my posture granting me no functional strength or freedom of movement, I was effectively defenseless and gradually sustaining injury from the increasing pressure of the mob. Directly in front of me, a man seized the opportunity of my vulnerability. He grabbed the front of my gas mask and used it to beat my head against the door. He switched to pulling it off my head, the straps stretching against my skull and straining my neck. He never uttered any words I recognized, but opted instead for guttural screams. I remember him foaming at the mouth. He also put his cell phone in his mouth so that he had both hands free to assault me. Eventually, he succeeded in stripping away my gas mask, and a new rush of exposure to CS and OC spray hit me. The mob of terrorists were coordinating their efforts now, shouting, "Heave! Ho!" as they synchronized, pushing their weight forward, crushing me further against the metal doorframe. The man in front of me grabbed my baton that I still held in my hands, and in my current state, I was unable to retain my weapon. He bashed me in the head and face with it, rupturing my lip and adding additional injury to my skull.
0: So that was Metropolitan Police Officer Daniel Hodges. So we just heard from Hodges and Dunn, Brendan Ballew, the two men that you represent. If you can talk about Todd Blanche, President Trump's former personal attorney, now the attorney general, when he himself was questioned by Senator Van Hollen and others, refused to say that they would even rule out those insurrectionists who attacked police. Talk about why you believe this fund is illegal. President Trump calls it an anti-weaponization fund. Others call it a thug fund.
2: Yeah, absolutely. So let's start with what purportedly created this fund in the first place, which is the lawsuit that you mentioned by Donald Trump against his own IRS. Now, to have an actual lawsuit in federal court, you need what lawyers call a case or controversy. The two sides actually need to be opposed to each other. And that just wasn't the case here. Donald Trump was on one side, and his own IRS, which he controls, was on the other. And that led to a sham settlement over this potential $10 billion lawsuit. So this isn't really even the kind of case that the Department of Justice could settle. But even if it could, the settlement that it purported to reach, this creation of this weaponization, this slush, this thug fund, whatever you want to call it, is not authorized by statute. And what I mean by that is, it is functionally the creation of a new department or agency. And, you know, you can't use the fiction of a settlement to create a new government agency. You know, Republicans would be pretty mad, for instance, if Barack Obama used the fiction of a lawsuit to create the Consumer Financial Protection Bureau, for instance. It's the same thing here. This is the creation of a new agency that the president functionally controls, that he will get to decide how the money is spent and who the money goes to. Now,
0: and it could go to himself. Is that right? I mean, this is a settlement with him.
2: Oh, absolutely. You know, and they've made clear as part of this broader settlement, you know, he is going to be. But for us, I want to make clear for your audience, you know, it's not just, you know, this isn't just a profoundly corrupt slush fund, although it absolutely is that. This is a slush fund that will physically endanger our clients and the people like them, because you are very smart to play those quotes from officers Hodges and Dunn testifying about the dangers that they faced on January 6th. But they are continuing to face very real dangers by speaking out about January 6th. Since then, the risk that we run is that this slush fund increase the danger against them, because it is going to give a presidential endorsement to these people, saying that not only if they enact violence against the president's enemies will they be put beyond the reach of the law, but they will actually be financially rewarded for doing so.
0: Brendan Ballew, before we end, I was wondering if you can talk about the major thesis of your new book, When Companies Run the Courts, How Forced Arbitration Became America's Secret Justice System.
2: You're kind to ask. So America has a secret justice system that surrounds us, and yet we know almost nothing about it. It is an alternative to the public court system called forced arbitration. It's a system where instead of having a judge, you have a private arbitrator that is typically or often paid for by the very company that you are trying to sue. Proceedings happen in secret and can almost never be appealed. And so, unsurprisingly, these courts almost always rule for the companies rather than for the consumers or the employees. Now, this all matters because we are increasingly being pushed into this private justice system. And if it feels like companies are increasingly beyond the reach of the law, if you're getting scammed by companies, overcharged by companies, getting worse customer service, getting discriminated against, hurt or even killed by companies, if that seems to be happening more than it used to, forced arbitration, pushing cases outside of our court system and into the secret justice system that companies largely control can explain why companies are getting worse in so many ways.
0: Brendan Belew, we want to thank you for being with us, CEO of the Public Integrity Project, representing officers Harry Dunn and Daniel Hodges, the police officers suing the Trump administration. Brendan's new book, When Companies Run the Courts, How Forced Arbitration Became America's Secret Justice System. Coming up, The Blind Spot, How Oligarchs Dominate Our Democracies. We'll speak with Northwestern University political scientist Jeffrey Winters. Stay with us.

0: spits, makes its presence felt. Wanna be broke.
1: The Money Song by Dick Walters. This is Democracy Now!, democracynow.org. I'm Amy Goodman. We end today's show with a new book that looks at how the in-your-face power of the ultra-rich in the Trump administration isn't just a flaw of our current political moment, but a foundational feature of our democratic system. As the world moves towards an ever deeper state of wealth inequality, the power of oligarchs is greater than ever. Northwestern University political scientist Jeffrey Winters argues democracy's failure to address wealth inequality is by design. His new book is called The Blind Spot: How Oligarchs Dominate Our Democracies. And he's just published an article in Mother Jones headlined, "Tax Me If You Can. Oligarchs Are Robbing America Blind, and the IRS is Powerful to Stop Them, is Powerless to Stop Them," in which Winters writes, quote, "How did America's oligarchs grow so willing to openly rub their wealth power in our faces? Well, a big part of it has to do with their success in neutering perhaps the greatest threat to their dominance, the ability of the government to tax them and to hold those who cheat accountable." For more, we go to Chicago, where we're joined by Northwestern University professor Jeffrey Winters. Thanks so much for being with us. Lay out the thesis of both this piece in Mother Jones and your book, The Blind Spot.
2: Well, it starts with something of a puzzle, which is the United States clearly is a country that has become more democratic over its history, far more inclusive, and yet the country has also become more unequal. And that sort of doesn't make sense. In fact, not only have we become more unequal, but liberal democracies around the world are now among the most unequal societies ever to have existed in human history. And this is a head scratcher for us, because if just the oligarchs or just the most powerful people in a dictatorship are completely in charge, we would expect that wealth would become more and more concentrated and the people down below would get very, very little. But in a democracy where there's power sharing, we would expect that that inequality would be kept in check. In fact, the opposite is happening. And so that's sort of the starting point of the book. To try to disentangle, to try to look at the historical story of how it is that oligarchy, which is about wealth power, is combined and fused with democracy, which we should think of as participation power. Both of them are operating in our system simultaneously.
1: Talk about what it means. I mean, when we see at President Trump's inauguration, the tech bros behind him, the billionaire supporters, not always supporters, but because he was becoming president, that brotherhood. Explain what it means when there is little regulation and how the IRS fits into all of this.
2: Sorry, the sound has gone out. But the question, the most of it that I heard is about the tech bros. And I think what we need to understand about the household names now that all of us are aware of, these very, very powerful and wealthy people, is that they are the most visible part of the oligarchs in our system today. But we also need to understand that they are just part of a much broader and deeper structural phenomenon. So we, on the one hand, these individuals are, because of their visibility, it's actually making the American population very aware of oligarchic power. We have to understand that 20 years ago, these were not the names that everyone knew, and 20 years from now, the names are going to be different. So we personalize it, but we also need to understand it in a much deeper structural and historical way.
1: You talk about how right now there is a wider gap between the rich and poor than was even during European feudalism or in Imperial Rome's slave society. Talk about the significance of this, Professor Winters.
2: Well, all of us are pretty aware that if we think back to Imperial Rome, we don't view it as an equal society. It certainly wasn't democratic. And if you take the gap between the wealthiest Roman senators and the average person in Imperial Rome, who was either a slave or a small farmer, the ratio of their wealth was about 16,000 to 1. If we fast forward, if we fast forward to today in the United States and we take the average person in the Forbes 400 compared to the median person in the United States, that has exploded to 140,000 to 1. And so we are just dramatically, dramatically more unequal. Our wealth is far more concentrated in fewer hands than ever before. And that, if it were under authoritarianism, might not be an issue. But what we are seeing is that it's actually in a democracy that this is happening. And I don't argue in the book against the idea that the United States is a democracy. I argue that it is very much a democracy. We have the right to vote. We have freedoms to speak. It is consent of the governed in so many ways. All of those things were very important to the framers to put in place. But the framers also, because there was an oligarchic democratic crisis at the time of the Constitutional Convention, they wanted to make sure that there were safeguards built into the system that would defend those with very concentrated wealth, the oligarchs of the day. And so that's how we get a system which is both democratic and oligarchic at the same time. Something which, by the way, never existed before in human history. We've always had a wealth pyramid, but it was always in the past sustained by force, fear, awe, intimidation of all kinds. What we have today is what I call participatory inequality. We have incredible inequality, but we participate in it.
1: How does AI exacerbate the wealth gap and the power gap, Professor Winters?
2: Well, AI is something that is evolving so rapidly, and so few of us really understand where it's going and how it's going to play out. But one thing is clear. This apparently transformational technology is in the hands and being controlled by very, very few people. And they are determined that it is going to be a profit-oriented endeavor. The competition is high. We are seeing concentration of capital in AI on an extraordinary level. And it is also, by many people's estimation, possibly going to unemploy people on an incredibly large scale. So if you put the concentration of wealth in the hands of a few corporations and the people who control them on the one hand, and what may be employment devastation going on in society on the other, if it plays out that way, it's a formula for extreme inequality, and I would say potentially destabilizing to society.
1: We just have a minute to go. You say we are 50 years into a period of exploding inequality in the United States and globally, clearly tearing the fabric of society. Where do you find hope? What can remedy this?
2: I think the hope is that there are policies that can be put in place already. I'll just mention quickly something called the Corporate Transparency Act, which most people don't know about. It was passed in 2021 as part of the Defense Authorization Bill. And what it basically said was that all corporations, we would know the beneficial ownership of corporations. There would be a registry, because you can set up a corporation in Delaware, Wyoming, and elsewhere, which is completely secret. And those kinds of entities are very important for oligarchs to evade taxes, to move their money around the world in very secret ways. That got passed. It turns out in March 2025, the Treasury Department essentially gutted it by making 99.9% of all corporations exempt from it. Those battles are incredibly important. They're doable. People have to be aware and pay attention to these fundamental kinds of struggles. That's just the beginning. There are many, many more things, and I try to lay them out in the book.
1: And the book is
2: a set of ideas about what to do about oligarchy.
1: The book is called The Blind Spot, How Oligarchs Dominate Our Democracies. Jeff Winters is professor of political science at Northwestern University. That does it for our show. I'll be at the IFC tonight at 6 o'clock for the showing of Steal a Story, Please, about Democracy Now! With director Tia Carlson, Tia Lesson, and Chani Nicholas, tomorrow in Great Barrington, Friday in Tucson, Saturday in Phoenix, and then next weekend in Tampa as well as in Miami, and then on to Vermont. You can check our website at democracynow.org. I'm Amy Goodman. Thank you so much for joining us.

0: 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My name is Johnny, and you're listening to a show called The Bratcast. This show, well, it's been less frequent as of late, but this show airs Wednesdays 6 to 7 p.m. live. And also, the rebroadcast airs Thursday morning, 7:30 a.m. And while the Bratcast kind of exists and is here to provide a service to the community, to let people know sort of what's going on around town, sort of news and events, live interviews and performances, things of that, whatever might be happening around town, we want to be the kind of the conduit to just sort of let those stories flow. Again, we've been broadcasting less frequently as of late, and that's because like this radio show is a community-based show where it's not one DJ hosting it all the time. Rather, it's sort of a rotating cast of DJs. And well, to be completely frank with you all out there on the air right now, I don't know how long this show in particular will go on for if we don't get more people to help out hosting. I'm able to come here like once a month-ish. So this is just to say that if you'd like to help continue this community storytelling project, to get in touch with us at WVEW, you can visit us on our website, WVEW.org. 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And hey, while you're there, maybe you can donate to us as well. Wouldn't that be great? Because again, we're a nonprofit community radio station, all volunteer, all access. So your support means the world to us. Now, with that being said, I'm recording this on Wednesday, May 27th, 2026. And something I've liked to do on the show in the past and something I'm doing again today is we're having some youth musicians play who will be performing at Brat Rock, which is coming up in just a couple of weeks. Brat Rock is hosted by the Interaction Vermont, the organization. It's got some sponsors, the Chroma, Guilford Sound, and the Richards Group. And they are going to be at, does this say where they're going to be at? Yeah, the Stone Church again. I know they took a year off from the Stone Church, and they had it in the parking lot there over on Flat Street, which is really cool. But they're back at the Stone Church Friday, June 5th, and there's a whole lot of artists performing at the festival this year. And we got a couple of the artists in the studio with us today. One of them you may know if you've listened to the show before, and the other one you may not know if you've listened to the show before. We're going to start off with a song from Eva Isabella, who has been on the show before. And is going to be performing a song for us right quick. Eva, it's great to have you back on the air here.
1: I'm so happy to be back.
0: Yeah.
1: Hey, guys.
0: And there you are. There's your voice, loud and clear. What are you going to play for us to start?
1: I'm going to be playing Throw Me a Bone. It's a song I wrote.
0: Is this a new one?
1: Yes, it is.
0: Yeah? Oh, whew, I'm glad I asked. Whew. All right, go for it.

0: All right. That was Eva Isabella with Throw Me a Bone.
1: Oui.
0: Oui. Also in the studio, we have Leo Mackler.
2: Hi.
0: Hi, Leo. I'm going to move these mics over real quick so we can hear you over the world and on the airwaves. Leo, I'm very happy to have you in the studio today. I saw you doing a little busking outside the station right before you came in today, and I love that energy. You're all about music. You're all about sharing your music, just doing it, you know?
2: Yeah.
0: You're just doing it. Oh, yeah, watch out for those headphones. You might want to run that along. You could take them off, or you could run it around the other side of the guitar.
2: I'll just take them
0: off. All right. Leave the mixing to me.
2: Okay.
0: So what are you going to be playing for us?
2: I'm also going to be playing an original. It's called Cut of Your Cloth.
0: All right. Let's hear it.

0: That was Leo Mackler with Cut of Your Cloth. How new is that song, Leo?
1: Probably a couple months.
0: Yeah. So what rate at this point do you feel like you're writing? How frequently?
1: It kind of feels like for every 20 bad ones, there's a good one.
0: Sure.
1: So I think I get a good one every month. But I get a lot of bad ones.
0: So you're you must be coming up with stuff almost on the daily.
1: It's
0: and
1: actually
0: then,
1: crazy.
0: Yeah. Yeah. You got to ride that energy while you got it, you know?
1: For sure.
0: Because, I'm sure it comes and goes too, for me at least, when I'm writing. It's I could write like a song every day for a week and then not write anything for 4 months yeah. in a row. So do you find that that's you kind of go through motions like that ever?
1: I have lulls for sure. I feel like I'm more consistent, but I definitely have longer periods of bad ones of songs that just sure. don't work at all. And so sometimes I'll go 6 months without a good one.
0: Do you ever find that there are any things in particular that inspire you to write the good ones, or does it seem pretty arbitrary?
1: I feel like when I'm not trying to write a good one, I'll write a good one.
0: Yeah. Yep.
1: Yeah.
0: The world is a cruel place.
1: For sure.
0: So I'm interested to hear about where you're at as a musician right now. I mean, how old are you?
1: I'm 18.
0: You're 18. Yeah. You're relatively local. You're in the area. Do you have music that you've recorded, released, anything like that? Have you been playing out? What's your history with music?
1: Yeah. So
0: choke up on that mic. Too.
1: Yeah. I haven't released anything yet. I have a written album that I want to release. It's called Modern Ghosts. And usually I just kind of play it at open mics, Brat Rock, which will be fun. And just kind of around town. I want to take, because I've been performing a lot recently, and a lot of times the venues record it. And so I would love to release a live collection of 8 songs. That would be pretty cool.
0: That would be pretty cool.
1: Yeah.
0: And maybe we just heard one of them, and maybe we'll hear another one of them later, depending on how well I'm doing my job. Yeah. That'd be really cool. Hopefully. So you're playing a lot of open mics mm-hmm. and things right now. That's a great circuit. I mean, whereabouts in this area do you find you like to play, in terms of open mics and whatnot?
1: There's a great one on Mondays at the Marigold.
0: Oh, I haven't been to that one.
1: Yeah, it's really good. You get I don't know. You get all sorts of musicians. There's people that play crazy instruments. There's one person that comes and just absolutely shreds on a clarinet nice. For 10 minutes, and it's really, really good.
0: I love that.
1: So, yeah.
0: Yeah, the singer-songwriter thing is great for open mics, but I like it when there's a balance of different types of sure. musical output and not just that.
1: Yeah.
0: That's important.
1: Yeah, it's a great one.
0: Eva, what about you? Are you playing out much right now? I know you've played Brat Rock, I think maybe once or twice before at this point, right?
2: Once
0: before. This is your second Brat Rock that
2: it
0: you're
2: is.
0: Playing. And beyond that, you live more up in in upstate New York in that area. Are you playing out at all?
2: I try to as much as possible, but I'm in high school, so Regents right now are coming up, and I was in musical. So I try to play out, but I'm a very busy person.
0: Yeah.
2: I try. I do a show once a month through First Fridays, which is in my area.
0: That's pretty good, though. In terms of your, you have a whole life going on. And then the fact that you can fit in a show a month is still good. It's a good outlet.
2: I used to do a lot more open mics, but again, I'm just busy. And I don't even know how I got busy. I don't do sports or anything. So I don't know what I'm doing.
0: Well, you're doing the musical. As you get in high school, things get busier and busier. And then suddenly your whole life is ahead of you. And you're like, oh, yeah, what am I going to do with that?
2: I know, it's awful.

0: And I feel like, you know, those kinds of gigs can be really good or really bad in terms of like, what are the people there for? Do you find people are there to engage with the music?
1: I think at the general store, they definitely were there for the music, because I mean, it's very well advertised. But the ice cream place, it's kind of harder because people want to talk and eat their ice cream.
0: Right, you're kind of talking over people to some degree. Yeah, or you're playing over people talking, rather. Yeah,
1: that, I'm which... not that loud, and I don't talk a lot when I'm on stage, and I just kind of look dead-eyed, so people are just like, who is this girl? Just sitting there like a zombie.
0: Yeah. Well, you still got to do it, you know?
1: Yeah.
0: You still got to do it, no matter what. I totally had a follow-up question on that I forget. But in terms of like where we were at when we interviewed you last year as opposed to now, like, What's been going on in your world, in your wonderful world of music?
1: I mean, I write still. I like writing. And unlike what you guys are saying, I don't write. Like, when I write, I stew on an idea for like a month, and then I'll write it down. Until it's like perfect in my brain, and then I'll forget everything I write. But I try to write as much as possible. Started recording, but I'm recording my own click tracks to send to the other musicians who will play with me on my album.
0: Oh, cool.
1: And it's the most annoying thing I've ever done because I can't get beats right and it's always off and I'm like, oh my God, I hate this.
0: And I think like...
1: it's so stressful. It makes me cry.
0: I get it. And like some musicians are like, I can't play to a click, and some like are just locked into it. And I don't think that doesn't make you a bad musician. No. It just means that you feel with your music more so than it's like a mathematical equation or whatever.
1: And it, like, I'll switch up like the tempo and then I'll be like, well, I'm not gonna play the same tempo the whole song.
0: And like, I mean, if you know like your chops enough in like in a DAW or whatever, you can like map it all out and be like, all right, it's 120 BPM for this many measures, and then we go to 116 and then we go to 110. But like, who's got time for that, you know?
1: Not me.
0: Yeah,
1: like I said, I'm very busy. I made a face, guys.
0: Eva made a face when she said that. I'm giving audio descriptions to everyone out there who might not be able to see us.
1: I have a very expressive face.
0: It's true. Maybe we'll get this on on the radio vision. We'll have AI turn this into a visual.
1: Hey, guys. AI Stanford Project.
0: Shout out.
1: Or Harvard, I don't know.
0: Something like that.
1: His name is Steve, and whoever Steve is, stop emailing me about the fact that I got into this AI Harvard project. I don't want to do it.
0: Steve, if you're listening, Eva does not want to do the AI project. And I support that.
1: I applied for it as a joke because I don't know.
0: And I don't know why you did that, because you kind of shot yourself in the foot there, I think.
1: Because I didn't think I would get in. And I was like, guys, this is a real funny joke. And I made everybody watch me. And I like wrote the most crazy things. I was like, yes.
0: You did it for the clout.
1: Yeah, I did it for the love of the game.
0: All right. Let's frame it that way. Anyway, to our discussion about recording, though.
1: Yes.
0: I think you, like, if other people are playing with you, you got to like either do it live with everyone. You got to get everyone together and you just got to do it live. And then you're all like a living, breathing organism.
1: It's
0: like
1: so
0: all of you.
1: It's so much easier when you're playing with like other people because you're able to just like combine.
0: Mm-hmm. But I don't know. Absolutely. Or I've also, you know, this, I wouldn't recommend this, but I've also recorded where like I have my friend play guitar and sing. And then I'm like, all right, I'm going to try to like memorize the beats that they're playing and like play drums along to that or play bass along to that, and then like it's a little wonky and you can miss some things, but it's possible.
1: It's
0: definitely
1: very
0: possible.
1: Stressful and difficult to think about.
0: Yeah. Also, but just my advice is just like don't make it too hard.
1: Just
0: don't
1: like,
0: make it too difficult for you.
1: Yeah. Wait, that was beautiful.
0: it's the simplest advice I could give, but just don't overcomplicate it. Just do what feels right.
1: So I'm going to meow a whole song.
0: You're going to meow a whole song. All right, that's coming up next in a little bit.
1: Meow, meow, meow, meow by Eva Isabella.
0: I do want to hear that. I want to hear you meow a song. Not today, maybe another time.
1: I'm really good at cat impressions.
0: All right. Like, this is more than just a... Was there a cat in the studio?
1: I think there is. I don't know if
0: you guys hear that.
1: We
0: got Eva Isabella and Leo Mackler with us in the studio. We're talking Brat Rock. So Brat Rock's happening Friday, June 5th. That's just a week from this Friday. It's also First Friday in Brattleboro, which means Gallery Walk is going on. And town will be going crazy. What?
1: It's next week?
0: It's next. Yeah, I'm pretty sure it's a week from... It's like 9 days from now, if you're listening on Wednesday.
1: Oh, that's a nice update. Thanks.
0: Yeah. Well, I'm glad I could be informative to both our audience and our musicians in the studio here. So it's Friday, June 5th. It's a sliding scale type of situation. It's all ages, of course. It's featuring a lot of different...

0: different youth musicians in the area, and we have playing, of course, Leo Mackler and Eva Isabella. We also have Cold Hard Truth, who's playing, Vacillator, who are returning, Dead Man's Clothes, the Cheese Priests, who have also played in the past, and Riverside Riot. And our headliners this year are the Snapdragons. They're like a five-piece folk project from like Northampton. They sound pretty good.
1: I love Northampton.
0: Yeah, Northampton's a cool place.
1: They're all girls, too.
0: Yeah, and they're all girls. Yeah.
1: That's tough.
0: But like, but they're doing it, you know?
1: Like, that's awesome.
0: Yeah, it's awesome. So that's happening at the Stone Church next Friday. You guys have been... What are you talking about over here? Like, you've been like... I don't know what's going on.
1: We're miming.
0: You're miming me.
1: Well, no, I was like, it's next week, and then I was like, oh, it's next week, and then he was like, I knew that it was next week, and then I was like,
0: okay, just making sure there's nothing we need to address here.
1: Oh no, there's nothing.
0: Okay, great.
1: Show them in class.
0: Have we talked about this yet, Leo? You said you're working to release like a live album.
2: Yeah. I mean. So it's pretty hard to record around here. I feel like there's not really like open studios that are easily accessible.
0: I'll record you.
2: Really?
0: Yeah.
2: Okay.
0: I have a studio.
2: Do you really?
0: Yeah, I do.
2: Oh my God.
0: Yeah. Yeah, I'll record either of you. I mean.
2: Wait.
1: Wait, guys.
0: Yeah. I mean, do you know Maze, who played at Brat Rock a couple of times? M-A-E-Z.
2: She
0: played
2: it. Yeah.
0: Mm-hmm. Chloe, that's right. She recorded her album at my studio. I played drums on it. Yeah. Oh, I mean, I would record you guys sometime for sure. I mean, I'm busy. I'm recording a lot all the time, but I'd be happy to do it anyway. Anyway, that's beside the point.
2: Yeah, wow. All right.
0: That's beside the point. Have you tried to record like yourself before?
2: Yeah.
0: What's that experience been like for you?
2: So I downloaded Logic. I did the whole, you know, things. I got monitors. I got a mic, you know, so... But I mean, I've never took classes on how to mix. I don't know how to produce. I can't play the drums. I can't play the bass. So I'm kind of like, I kind of feel like I'm a little screwed in that department of like getting a full scale like backing or instrumental like thing to it, because I feel like the stuff I write should have that. You know what I mean?
0: If you hear it, you know,
2: as a musician, you
0: hear it in your head. Yeah, mm-hmm. totally.
2: Yeah. So, I mean, I found that it's easy to record just guitar and vocals and mix that because there's only two tracks. But as soon as it starts to like get bigger, I don't really know how to master it. And I don't know how to make it sound like I think it should sound.
0: Yeah.
2: And it's kind of a struggle.
0: Yeah.
2: But.
0: And I think you should have people in your network who want to help you accomplish that. Mm-hmm. I also think this is like the do-it-yourself person in me.
2: Yeah, that
0: like you just keep doing it and you keep messing up until it makes sense.
1: Yeah.
0: You know, and like you watch so many YouTube videos and
2: I have like demos of like all the songs like that I've do over and over, but when it comes down to like something that I want it to be, it never is right. It's never right.
0: And part of that is probably you're just missing the instrumentation and like the live feel to it and everything.
2: I mean, you can do like the studio tracks on Logic, but like
0: it's kind of lifeless.
2: Yeah, completely. Like there's no like, I mean, I'm making it like track my beats for per minute,
0: yeah,
2: whole thing, but yeah. I don't know. It's hard.
0: It is hard.
2: It's really hard.
0: Yeah. But like, I mean, I just am saying this from my perspective of having gone through a lot of like, this is hard. I don't know what I'm doing. I didn't even really play guitar until I was like 20 years old or whatever. Mm. But like I still just made the worst sounding stuff ever, like in GarageBand. And you know what? I wouldn't be here today, like feeling pretty confident about using Logic if I wasn't making the worst music in the world, like at 16 or whatever.
2: For sure.
0: And you guys are already way ahead of me in that department. Like you're writing really good music. So I just say, just keep doing it. Just keep doing it. What do you have in your hand?
1: It's my little pet shop.
0: Oh.
1: Her name is Pixie.
0: Pixie. What is she? What is Pixie?
1: I don't know, but I like her, and I just keep her in my purse.
0: Okay. It's like a chinchilla of some kind or something?
1: I don't know, but I just really want to show it off.
0: It's cool. I like
1: her. For the viewers listening, she is pink.
0: She is joking. Pink.
1: Uh-huh. She's neat.
0: Eva, do you record at all yourself? I know you're trying to record this click track thing, which is a whole thing, but like, what about, just apart from that? Like, what kind of stuff do you like to do just on your own and listen back to?
1: I try to record. I'm not very good at it. I have a, like, Scarlett, like, you know, like, the interface thing.
0: Yeah.
1: And I try. I'm not very good at it, but I, like, record myself, and I'm like, guys, this is so good. And then I listen to it back. I'm like, oh, my. But, I mean, like, I'll record. I've been recording my music on voice memo since I was, like, 8 years old. And you can go back and hear me playing the ukulele singing my Wildfire song.
0: Mm-hmm.
1: Like, I just record, like, as much of my guitar and my voice as I can. But I can't remember my tunings half the time, and my voice always sounds crazy. So I try, but it doesn't sound great, so don't expect any album soon.
0: Girl, you gotta start writing this stuff down.
1: It's written down, guys.
0: Your, like, your tunings and stuff?
1: I know, okay. My guitar teacher comes at me. Michael, if you're listening, I'm sorry.
0: And I gotta say, on that note, you have a really nice guitar here. This is a new guitar compared to what you were using last time. You got a nice pink Gretsch.
1: Yep.
0: Acoustic electric, I imagine there's some sort of a pickup in there. Mm-hmm. I really like it.
1: I got it for Christmas.
0: Nice.
1: It's my baby. She matches my personality. She has gold detailing and a penguin.
0: Nice.
1: So it's a penguin parlor.
2: Is it a penguin?
0: Penguin parlor.
1: It is.
2: Oh my goodness.
1: And I love it. And I got it for Christmas and I had the flu, but I was still like, thank you so much. I picked it out myself and I was like, this is a guitar I want. My parents were like, mm-hmm. Okay. I haven't had my own acoustic. I have my own electrics, but this is my first acoustic that's mine.
0: Nice.
1: Not my daddy's.
0: And Leah, what's your relationship with your guitar? You have a nice nylon string there. I love the sound of a nylon string guitar. I really do. What does this guitar mean to you?
2: Well, I've had this for a couple years. Like 1.5, so not really. But I don't know. I found this at Guitar Center. You know? They've got some good ones. It's also
1: They
2: didn't hire you.
1: Sorry.
0: You're like, you're not even 16 yet, right?
1: I need a J-O-B.
0: Okay.
1: I got one. Don't worry, guys.
0: All right. Anyway, Leo.
2: Yeah, it's an acoustic electric. It's pretty sweet. I have these, Martin & Co. strings on it, though.
0: Yeah.
2: Which are awesome. And I highly recommend to anyone that has a nylon string and doesn't know about it to get those strings.
0: They sound really smooth, like both picking and like strumming, it sounds pretty smooth. And I'm not getting a lot of that clicky-clacky kind of sound.
2: Yeah, there's not much clicky-clacky. And there is a little bit, but I definitely play into it a lot.
0: Yeah, yeah.
2: And I've always honestly thought of guitar as more of a percussion thing.
0: Mm-hmm.
2: And so there's a lot of like, right, things going on that, I don't know, I enjoy. And I found a lot of success with the nylon string, especially going to like open mics and having it and then just like, I kind of wail on it as hard as I possibly can. And people are like, what? Because you see people go to these all the times with and play like classical pieces.
1: Mm-hmm.
2: And it's pretty cool to just go out there and go as folk punk as you possibly can on a nylon string.
0: Oh, it really is. Yeah. It's so gratifying.
2: It's really fun.
0: Yeah. Did you have a steel string beforehand?
2: I did. I have a steel string and I have an electric. Mm-hmm. And I keep the steel string in this crazy tuning.
0: Yeah.
2: And I kind of just mess around on that. And I have 4 songs that are written in that, which I think are super cool. And then I have an electric guitar, which I'm, I don't know, just kind of use the electric guitar as one uses an electric guitar.
1: It's an as needed.
2: What?
1: It's an as needed.
2: As needed.
0: When you want to rock out a little bit, you know.
2: For sure.
0: Yeah.
2: Or when you're playing with people.
0: Exactly.
2: Yeah.
0: What kind of electric is it? Just out of curiosity.
2: It's a Schecter. It's another Guitar Center find.
0: There you go.
2: And yeah, it's really cool. I forget exactly what it's called, but it's like early 2000s Schecter. It's got the original pickups on it, which I might replace at some point. But yeah.
0: Cool.
2: It's pretty sweet.
0: Yeah. I love having a guitar just in a weird tuning at all times. I think everyone should have that.
2: Yeah. Oh,
1: that's
2: yeah.
1: That's just my guitar.
2: Yeah, I have it.
0: That's just like, are you the opposite? Like,
1: I don't your play main in standard.
0: And I love that.
1: It annoys everybody, but I love it.
0: What tuning are you in right now?
1: Mm-hmm. It's open D, but I kept the 2 string bottom strings as like in standard. So it sounds cool and I like it.
0: Okay.
1: But I like to play around in weird open tunings that nobody likes or remembers.
2: I love it too.
0: It's yeah.
1: So fun.
0: I agree.
1: It's just whimsical.
0: It is. It truly is.
1: It adds a little bit of whimsy to your day.
2: For sure.
0: Yeah. And it's like it sings to you in the most like melancholy way in open tuning, I think. Oh. Like, yeah, listen to that. Did you come up with that tuning just by messing around, or?
1: Yeah, I forgot to tune my two strings, and then I was like, wait, that kind of sounds good.
0: Yeah.
1: And then I wrote Throw Me a Bone, but that's my only song in that tuning, because it's just, like, kind of there.
0: Yeah, so this is that's kind of a new thing for you right now.
1: Yeah, but I like it.
0: Yeah, I like it too. Yeah. Well, on that note, maybe we'll give you a second to tune here, because we're going to hear from one of our underwriters, maybe two of our underwriters, and then we're going to hear some more music, I think. So we're going to hear a couple of... Is there a cat in the studio?
1: Yeah. I think so, guys.
0: We're going to hear from a couple of our supporters. And again, we're going to go into some more music. I think after the break, we'll hear a song from Leo and then a song from Eva. And we'll keep the conversation going. 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My name is Johnny. And if you're just tuning in right now, we're... here with some musicians who will be playing at Brat Rock at the Stone Church next Friday, June 5th, here with Leo Mackler and Eva Isabella. And I just want to remind you now that the views and opinions expressed on this show are those of myself and my guests, not those of the radio station, the board, or any underwriter supporters. A nice reminder for everyone to be aware of. So again, a message from a couple of our underwriters, and then we're going to get into some more music. 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
0: 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And without further ado, we're going to hear another song from Leo Mackler. Leo, take it away.
2: Awesome. This is called Ballad of the Sorcerer.

0: right. What was the name of that one? I missed it.
1: Ballad of the Sorcerer.
0: Ballad of the Sorcerer. That's such a cool name for a song. Well, let's hear another one from Eva, shall we? Let's just take a minute here. Yeah, the mic's a little tangled up, but we'll get it all figured out. All right, what are you going to play for us?
2: This is a song I wrote. It's called A Thousand Miles.

0: Yes.
1: Eva Isabella with 1,000 miles. That was a real tearjerker.
2: Well, thanks, guys. That's my goal.
1: Here, give me 1 second here. I gotta this like cable is really killing me here.
3: Oh my goodness, guys, we're
0: so fire. Chat, we're cooked.
2: Whoa, right, that was very niche. I liked that.
1: I'm cool.
2: You sure are.
1: No, you don't need to validate me. Yeah, so that was really cool. I like how both of your voices become so much like their own thing when you're playing. You know, and I hear like different, like other things that I'm sure you've listened to and you take influence from, but really at the end of the day, it just comes down to what is your voice that you're working with and how can you utilize it as like an instrument, give it a unique timbre and have it tell a story. So I'm kind of curious, like, maybe like what each of your kind of like musical inspirations or influences are, or just like what you're listening to. I know it's like, if I'm asked that question, it can be tough for me to answer, honestly, but like, what are you listening to? What brought this out in either of you? And maybe, I don't know who's got an answer first, if you need to think on it, but Leo, if you've got an answer, I say go for it.
4: All right. Well, yeah, I definitely relate to what you're saying 100%. When I'm asked that question, I always freeze up because I'm like, I don't know. I just kind of like do it, you know? But I think what I'm listening to that's really shaped it is Talking Heads, Neutral Milk Hotel.
1: I hear that in the voice for sure.
4: I love that band. Yeah. The Decemberists, which I love. Haley Hendricks.
1: Nice.
4: Bug Collector. Oh, that song.
2: I love that song.
4: Song does something to me. I don't know. There's so many. What else am I listening to? Portishead.
2: Oh, yeah.
1: Nice.
4: Always good.
1: Oh, I hear a little Portishead in your voice for sure. Because it's a jazzy kind of a thing.
4: Like
1: your voice.
4: A song I like, I don't think I sound anything like it because it's Louis Armstrong, but St. James Infirmary. Do you know that song?
1: I do know that song, yeah.
4: That song, it's like the cadence in which he tells the story is something that really did inspire me in a lot of ways. Of just like, because that song is dark, and I think I don't want to just make music that is, I mean, I know we're on the radio, but a lot of stations play just like radio music, you know?
1: And we're talking commercial radio.
4: Yeah, radio music. Sure. I was listening to this station earlier, doesn't do it. It's kind of awesome, like, wow. But there's a lot of commercial radio music out there that I just am not attracted to, like this, like what,
2: like, yeah, like,
4: yeah, like
1: very cookie cutter, very, it's yeah, and it's fulfilling expectations
4: for sure, and there's like rich boy country, right? And oh god, I just like can't do it because like
2: I drove my pickup truck,
4: yeah, and it's like, and you listen to it and you're like, no you didn't, you're on like a I don't know, you're on like a 4-star, 5-star yacht right now, right? Like you're not driving a pickup truck. Like I don't know, it just,
1: they're appealing to a certain audience, whether it's legitimate or not,
4: and I don't want to appeal to a specific audience, I just want to make the music that I want to make, and so when it comes to influences, I'm more influenced by whoever is making the music they want to make.
2: Yeah.
4: Rather than a specific like niche or idea of like what a folk punk should sound like. Because I don't relate to that. I just, I don't remember the guy's name who sings in Neutral Milk Hotel, but he's definitely that album Aeroplane Over the Sea. It's very much just like, I know it's like inspired from dreams he was having, and it's just like,
1: and World War II.
4: Yeah, about Anne Frank. It's crazy. And I don't know, something about that, like just writing down what you're thinking about is really just the most important thing to me.
1: Yeah, and that's an example of someone who very much does not want to be famous.
4: Yeah, I know.
1: Too.
4: I don't know his name, and that's kind of by design. I feel like in a lot of ways.
1: And of course I'm blanking on his name too, but his first name's Jeff. I know that.
4: Okay.
1: Blanking on his last name. It's a nice name.
4: Jeff.
2: I like the name Jeff.
4: Jeff Buckley. Jeff Buckley. Also great.
1: I love Jeff Buckley.
4: Oh my god.
2: I was about to say Jeff Buckley.
1: I never listened to Jeff Buckley until like earlier this year, and someone heard me play and was like, you know, some of your quieter things, they sound like Jeff Buckley. I'm like, all right, I'll give this guy a shot.
4: Yeah.
1: And it blew me away.
4: It's
1: it
4: really amazing. Blew me away.
2: Mojo Pin by Jeff Buckley.
4: I know.
2: That's yeah, my favorite song ever.
4: It's something special.
1: Yeah.
2: I love Jeff Buckley.
1: So on that note, Eva, Jeff Buckley, that's one of them for sure. But who else are you listening to that kind of helps shape what you're doing?
2: Fiona Apple.
4: So good.
2: Because she's just like.
4: Win the pawn.
2: Yeah, she just likes to hate on people in like a very artistic way. And I love that.
1: Yeah.
2: Phoebe Bridgers, because she's my goat.
1: Mm-hmm.
4: For sure.
2: Lizzie McAlpine.
1: I don't know her.
2: She is awesome. And I really love her. Jules. I love Jules. She's awesome. Who else do I like? Oh my God, guys. I've been listening to a lot of Michael Jackson. Sweet. I don't sound like Michael Jackson. I just love Michael Jackson. Oh my God. If the angels came from me. Like, that song is my favorite.
1: He knew how to put on a show and, tell a story. And he would be like, you know?
2: I'd be like, yes, Michael, get it.
1: Yeah.
2: I love a lot of music. I listen to, like, everything. I love.
4: Me too.
2: Yeah, I don't even know. Because, like, what I listen to is, like, all over the place. I don't have, like, one. I try to combine everything I listen to into one. And then it just sounds like a sad song that affects
1: a sad soup.
2: Sad soup, yeah. That's actually a new song I'm going to write. Sad soup.
1: All right. Give me the royalty credits
4: on that.
1: You're going
4: to keep it in your head for, like, the next...
2: Yeah, for 6 months, yeah. what was I listening to? On the way here, I was listening to, like, I didn't even know. I was listening to, like, ASAP Rocky. So, like, I just listen to everything, and I'm like, this is tough. I was listening to Hijack, and I was like, oh! Like, I don't know.
4: Yeah.
2: And I don't sound like ASAP Rocky.
1: Beyonce. But you don't need to,
2: I love Beyonce.
1: Yeah.
2: I love Faye Webster. Claro, guys.
1: Yeah.
2: I love Claro. I love Claro. I tried to get her hair cut once. Didn't really go well. My hair wasn't long enough. Came a mess. I don't know. Also, I listen to, like, the same songs on repeat. And, like, I have routines very built around songs.
1: Mm-hmm.
2: Like, my day will revolve around what I do according to a song.
4: You do.
2: Like, I'll be like, okay, I wake up and I'm going to listen to this song. And then I'll put my makeup on and I listen to Addison Rae because she's hype and she gets me ready for school. On the way to school, I'll listen to Noah Kahan and get out of school. I'm upset because I don't like school. And then I listen to, like, Phoebe Bridgers and I'm sad. Mm-hmm. I get home, I see my lizard and I'm like, bro, Lenny. And then, you know that one song from the Minion movie that's like, take me far away? Yeah, me and my lizard have a dance party to that song every time I get home from school. Like, I build my routine around music.
1: I love those traditions. Yeah, music's a powerful thing to shape.
2: I love it.
1: Your emotions in a lot of ways, and to just ride with what you're feeling. It helps you process your own emotions.
2: It definitely does.
1: I think
2: I've struggled with a lot of, like, mental health stuff since I was like 5, bro. I was I got suspended at like 8 years old because I was like kicking my teachers and stuff. And like music, I started playing when I was 8. Started playing guitar, and it's helped me express who I am very much.
4: Inner rage.
2: Like some of my old songs, I was like, I hate everything. And now I'm just like, you broke my heart. You suck.
1: Yeah.
2: That's only because I got broken up with in March. Dated the kid for like a week. But
1: is that really what that last song was about? If you're willing to talk about it?
2: No, I don't. No, that song, there's a song called To Philly by Del Watergap, my goat. And he talks about Philly, and then I was like, oh, I can write about that. No, Throw Me a Bone was about the guy who broke up with me.
1: Okay.
2: But I wrote when we were dating, and I thought that was really nice of me to write him a song, but I guess he didn't agree.
1: Didn't appreciate it. Someone will.
2: I hope.
1: Yep.
2: My songs are pretty awesome and pretty whimsy.
1: So we have like 7 minutes left. I'm wondering, can we fit in like a couple short ones? A couple more short songs. Is that possible?
2: Yes.
1: Do we have short songs?
4: Yeah, you go first, because I don't know.
1: Okay. Well, yeah, we have like 6 minutes or so. So it's going to be quick. But last plug here for Brat Rock coming at the Stone Church on Friday, June 5th. It's a sliding scale entry and it's all ages. And there's a lot of great artists playing, such as Eva Isabella and Leo Mackler, who are with us in the studio today. My name is Johnny. You've been listening to Wow. Oh, sorry, that's my other show. You've been listening to the Bratcast live here on WVEW. If you're listening on Wednesday, coming up next is the Bubble Wrap. And if you're listening Thursday morning, coming up next is the Shiva Show. Thanks for being with us. We're going to hear another song from Eva Isabella. Try to fit one in from Leo. And if not, I owe you one. Just thank you both for being here with me today.
2: This song is called Put on a Show. And I wrote it like every other song I played.

0: That was awesome. What was the name of that one?
1: Put on a show.
0: Put on a show. I should have figured. We have just like a minute and a half here. I'm sorry, Leo. Not this time, but I owe you one.
2: Come to Brat Rock.
0: Come to Brat Rock.
1: Brat Rock, and you can hear him play more.
0: Yeah. Mm-hmm. Yeah. You both blew me away today. Eva, I know you've heard your songs before, but like you've leveled up. Leo, I've never heard your songs before, and I was pretty blown away. I'm really grateful that you're going to be both going to be playing here at the Stone Church in just a little over a week. It's going to be awesome. Brat Rock, Spring 2026 edition. Whoop. 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Friday, June 5th at the Stone Church, featuring Eva Isabella, Leo Mackler, and a bunch of other really cool youth artists from the region. My name is Johnny. This has been Wow. Sorry. Oh, my God. I did it again. The name of my other show is Wow and Flutter. This has been the Bratcast. Again, if you're interested in being a part of this community broadcasting experiment, you can reach out to us, board at wvew.org. 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
2: Mainstream
0: media. Ugh. Get it out of here. But
1: to make you 5, 6, 7 jokes.
0: Oh my God. Appreciate you being with us. Stay tuned for more amazing local programming. Take care. Yeah.

0: Is it Sunday?
1: No.
0: Is it Monday?
1: No.
0: Is it Tuesday, Blueday, better or Tuesday?
1: No.
0: Is it Wednesday?
1: No.
0: Say,
1: shut up.

0: Wow, that was a very different version of our theme song.
1: Well, it's the same version of our theme song. It's just run through many effects.
0: Gotcha. Okay, pitch shift especially.
1: Exactly.
0: Brought out the latent harmonies right. that I had never even noticed.
1: The pitch shift, auto pan, reverb, and echo expressed on this show are those of the software, not the DJs.
0: Right.
1: 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That was really cool, all that Brett Rock stuff coming
0: up.
1: Yeah.
0: Oh, it's I've been liking that for years.
1: I know. It's going to be a good show. And I might as well say, the views and opinions expressed on the show are those of the DJs and not the station.
0: Very controversial there. Chris.
1: Very controversial that Brat Rock is cool. And you got to go, in my humble opinion. All right. Well, we lost Sonny Rollins. So let's listen to a little Sonny Rollins.

0: TLC, T-Boz, Lisa, and what was her name? Chick. what was the C?
1: I know.
0: I forget the C.
1: The cute one, but I can't remember.
0: Yeah. Anyway, it's Lisa Lopez's birthday today. She would have been 55 if she was still around, so that was her rapping in that song. Waterfalls. Before that, we heard Paradox by Sonny Rollins, who passed away at the tender young age of 95.
1: Whoa.
0: That was from his album Work Time from 1955. He was working in 1955.
1: Mm-hmm.
0: And last year.
1: I know. Well, I don't know. Those jazz guys, they just keep on going.
0: Don't they?
1: Yep. Well, I am going to be, my gimmick tonight is I'm going to be playing music from 2 years. And pretty much only 2 years, I think.
0: Yeah, it looks like it.
1: So those 2 years happened to be 2001 and 2002, which were the year, 2001 was the year we moved to Vermont.
0: Correct.
1: From the music capital, indie rock scene of Boston, Massachusetts. So we got up here and we loved it and all that, but there wasn't a lot going on musically at the time.
0: No, we were driving.
1: But there was.
0: We were driving back to Boston to get records.
1: I know. You couldn't. Well, there was one shop down on Elliott Street.
0: Right.
1: Yeah. We used to go to that, which is where we picked up at least one of the records I'm going to play from tonight. But anyway, I will not babble. So let's hear from Broken Social Scene, Almost Crimes.

0: You even snuck an accordion in there.
1: I know.
0: Concertina, perhaps.
1: I know, he did. That was "And You Will Know Us by the Trail of Dead" with Another Morning Stoner, 2002. Everything here is from 2002, that's it. We also heard Stars with Death to Death, and Broken Social Scene with Almost Crimes, the Radio Kills remix. Two of them were from Canada. Stars are from Montreal, and Broken Social Scene are from Toronto.
0: And Stars are still out on that label right now.
1: I think Broken Social Scene might be floating around, too. Yeah. It would be a good time to surface.
0: Well. I thought the 2002 sound was pretty good there.
1: Well, you know, it's funny. It's really kind of a farewell to the 90s.
0: Yeah, it sounded a little.
1: Is what I have, all through this show, I picked that up. But there are a couple songs that sort of sound like the new millennia.
0: That are coming.
1: We'll see.
0: Well, I'm doing other things. This is Moment of Ease featuring Emily Chick by Steve Bug.
1: Steve Bug?
0: Yes.

0: That was Parliament with Super Groova Lista Prosa Funkstication from Mothership Connection. I remember writing that on cassette. I give that song on cassettes to people, and you'd have to write Super Groova Lista Prosa Funkstication is the song title all across that little tiny space they'd give you on the Maxell cassettes.
1: Did you go to two lines?
0: No. I would try not to. I would try my damnedest not to. Yeah. All right. That was 1975 Parliament. Before that, we heard Moment of Ease, a rare moment of ease with Emily Chick. That was Steve Bug from 2012.
1: That was excellent. Yeah. I really liked that. And I wouldn't have guessed that it was by someone named Steve Bug or that it was a moment of ease.
0: Yeah.
1: But it's good to get those in our hectic modern world.
0: Yeah, the lyrics there were just like enjoying a breeze. Mm. It's a rare moment of ease.
1: Well, today was a beautiful day, so you could have done some moments of ease today if you had the opportunity.
0: Yeah.
1: Which I didn't really. that's the problem. The weather obliges, but
0: you may not.
1: Mankind plows on. All right, we're going to hear some more music from 2002. This is Crooked Fingers with Hurricane.

0: And that would be George Harrison from his last album, Brainwashed, that was Between the Devil and the Deep Blue Sea. We bought that record here in Brattleboro.
1: We did.
0: It was the very first record we bought here in Brattleboro. It was cool.
1: Yeah, probably was.
0: Probably was. Before that, we heard from an artist called Crossover, who did Extensive Care was the name of the song, from an album called Phantasmo. That, to me, is the first song that doesn't sound like the 90s.
1: Uh-huh.
0: That we have heard. Now, I wouldn't call that, like, you know, a great song, right?
1: Right. But it wasn't...
0: But as an example of something that isn't guitar-driven rock.
1: Right.
0: Or even noisy.
1: Getting a little into the talky...
0: Mm-hmm. Poppies did stuff like that later on.
1: Oh, yeah.
0: And then we heard Merge artist Crooked Fingers with Hurricane, which I play every time there's a hurricane, so you probably know that one if you listen to the show every now and then.
1: A little bit familiar.
0: Yeah.
1: All right. Well, I'm going to go back to 1979 here from the album Switch 2. It's the artist Switch with The Best Beat in Town.

0: That's not as fun.
1: Hey, that's funkadelic. Well, it's a play on that. I think both sides work there. The name of that is Electrocuties.
0: Electrocuties.
1: From Funkadelic's Electric Spanking of War Babies, 1981. Oh. And before that, we heard The Best Beat in Town, right here on WVEWLP, Brattleboro, 107.7 FM, your community radio station.